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5: Oh my God, the passengers are in the United States now. We're all gonna die.
6: Why did
5: we let the man die?
6: What about the children?
5: We're all gonna die.
7: A gerbil.
8: I think I've got the rat fever already.
5: Get your affairs in order. A will and or trust. We'll do the ad later. Get your affairs in order. We're all going to die. The hantavirus is exactly like COVID. Millions of dead. They're about to close schools.
9: For copulating with a rodent.
10: Ted Cruz, I don't think you have to copulate with it. But back to you, Dr. Jack.
5: I don't know what to make of the coverage of this hantavirus thing. So for a week now, and then especially yesterday, the Sunday talk shows, which in theory are for smart people, your meets the press, your faces the nation, that led with the hantavirus story, went on for like half the show. This is why we're at war. This is why all this stuff is going on. Half the show with various experts, this sort of thing. Play it, Michael.
11: What is your message to Americans who are still scared?
12: We have been repeating the same question, the same answer many
5: times.
12: And
5: then they would go on with an expert who would say, all right, since you just said people are still scared, I guess I'll pretend that's true. Is anybody scared? Is anybody?
10: Maybe you might be terrified by gonorrhea, but you never get with hoes. I mean, why? Why are you afraid? Oh, my God. We are so stupid. This is the very week, last week, in which the nation's debt surpassed our GDP, our total GDP, which is a horrifying milestone. And we're worried about a couple of people on a cruise off the coast of Africa? What the hell? Well, they're now on our shores, Jack. Run for your lives! Run for your lives!
5: I don't know. I honestly don't know what to make of the... Every host on all these different shows that I saw said the same thing. People out there are very scared. They're worried this is a repeat of COVID. Are they? Or did you just make that up completely?
10: Like most stews, Jack, I think this one has a number of delicious ingredients, including the tendency of people on the left to really like being scared.
5: True. Now,
10: yeah. Then they can draw together with other people, and they like that.
5: Like I remember, for instance, Face the Nation, Margaret Brennan, who had a baby. She would, every week she would say, mothers like me are really wondering, when can our babies get the COVID shot, our one-year-olds? And I would think... Why are you worried about that since, like, no kids are dying? Not a single kid died from COVID, if I remember correctly.
10: Right. Why in the name of heaven would you get your tiny kid shot?
5: And why are you assuming that this is the question on everybody's mind? Because I don't think it is. So I guess you extrapolate it to the hantavirus. I don't understand the coverage of this story.
10: Well, that and everything is clickbait and everyone's a grifter. And so that's good. There's a scary sounding disease that's killing people. Are you at risk?
5: Well, and every story for now for 2 weeks includes three have already died. You have the same three that you mentioned last week and the week before. It's only those same three.
10: Right.
5: Because it's very hard to spread.
10: Three have died of hantavirus. You hear 5 days after you heard, three have died of hantavirus. And you think, oh, my God, three more. No, clickbait.
5: Yeah, I don't know. As you say, everything is clickbait and everything is a grift.
10: And nobody has ever tuned out of, you're in danger. Nobody's ever tuned out of a tornado is heading your punch the dial. Let's listen to music, honey. And so that's part of the clickbait. You're in danger. It's ridiculous.
5: So what do you have to do to get the hantavirus? You sprinkle some rat feces on your salad?
10: Right. It's got a nice nutty flavor to it. Wow, you started it.
5: Wow.
10: Don't you act disgusted.
5: Wow. Wait a second. Clickbait? Look at this clickbait up here on the screen.
10: Which one?
5: 21-year-old to have legs amputated after legs locked straight and bent backwards. You see that picture?
10: Oh, my God. Bent backward?
5: If your legs...
10: Oh, Lord, look at that.
5: How do your legs just somehow lock straight and bend the wrong direction?
10: Are you at risk? Stay tuned.
5: And the cure for it is to amputate your legs?
10: I'm Margaret Brennan, backward leg syndrome, claiming more legs across America. We'll talk to the Secretary of State.
5: One has already had their legs amputated because their legs bent backwards.
10: Legs amputated by backward leg syndrome. Tonight on 60 Minutes.
5: I might have to click on that story. Is that picture real or is that photoshopped?
10: I don't know.
5: Sure looks in the picture like that poor woman's legs are bending the wrong direction. How often does this happen?
10: Well, I can't make my legs do that, can you?
5: I'll read the headline again.
10: We'll post that at armstrongandgetty.com.
5: 21-year-old to have legs amputated. After legs locked straight, that's bad enough.
10: Oh, yeah.
5: Then bent backwards. God, you could do some dance moves nobody else could do that.
10: Please, the moonwalk? You could make the moonwalk look like nothing.
5: You'd be going forward. You'd own the dance floor.
10: Right. In short, yes. Okay. Yes.
2: I'm glad you look at the lighter side.
5: That's just such a silly headline. Okay. What do we have that's real coming up?
10: California's crumbling update, plus the unbelievable flow of taxpayer money from blue states to red states. The, you know, money grab tactics of the blue states are backfiring more magnificently, if you're a conservative, than you could have imagined. And I wish I could get behind the paywall for this. I am going to take a greater look, but... I think this is, yeah, Axios out with an article. Violent crime rates plunge in America's big cities. And, like, Baltimore County, Maryland is down 83% violent crime. Suffolk County, New York, 73%. Omaha, Nebraska, 71.5%.
5: Cool.
10: It's unbelievable. D.C., well, they got the National Guard there. But Raleigh, North Carolina, down 63%. Portland, Philadelphia.
5: We'll get into that later. And I would imagine some of you are making your vacation plans, your summer, summer plans, whether it's a vacation or not. I'll tell you what our plan is right after this from Trust and Will, which you should have because the hantavirus is likely to kill you this week.
10: My sweet bride and I took this on a number of years ago.
5: Because of the hantavirus.
10: Right, because we knew we might not be around forever with the hantavirus killing now it's up to 1.4 million. But we knew we wanted it known where our assets should go, who should raise our minor children if, God forbid, we should pass away. 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
5: Yeah, in as little as 30 minutes, you can create this will that documents your wishes for guardians, as Joe was just saying, where your assets go. 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
5: So one of our summer plans, this is what we're working on. My youngest, Henry, who's 14, he wants to go to one of those restaurants somewhere where you eat a ridiculous portion of something and get, like, a T-shirt or your picture on the wall or something.
10: Or it's free or what have you. Yeah,
5: exactly, one of those.
10: Yeah.
5: So we're doing research on, like, the best ones of those somewhere in America. We're going to go somewhere where if you eat, the old cowboy or whatever they call their steak.
10: Right. Big trucker.
5: Yeah, exactly.
10: Nobody's finished the big trucker since Big Ed did back in 78.
5: This man died of meat poisoning. But that sort of thing. So we've been researching in that. And I came up with some great ones I'll have to tell you about later.
10: That is so perverse and ridiculous and fantastic.
5: Oh, how fun would that be?
10: What's it just... Do you have a front runner at this point?
5: Yeah, and it's near us in Danville, California.
10: Oh.
5: It's burger. Definitely a contender.
10: Oh, boy.
5: But we'll get to that. And other stuff on the way. Stay here.
7: Armstrong and Getty.
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10: Volumes building at Diamond in Minnesota, with more moderate traffic at C Street in Diamond as our trip proceeds this afternoon. Traffic also looking heavy in Midtown at the Seward Highway and Northern Lights. Croson Law Group, Time Saver Traffic.
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2: For instance, Neil deGrasse Tyson's on CBS right now talking about UFOs. We're just a dumb people. Hanta UFOs.
3: It'd be tough to beat obscure diseases you're not going to get and UFO talk for dumb.
2: It really would.
3: That is some dumb, dumb stuff. Sorry, I'm looking for some clips they've alluded. There we go. I tell you what, it's going to be a somewhat cerebral California's crumbling.
4: California's crumbling.
3: Thanks, Metal Guy. I thought, remember that being longer. Play again, Michael.
4: California's crumbling.
3: It goes by quickly, doesn't it? First, this excellent news. It's clip 87, Michael. Please, Alex Stone of somebody or other, ABC News.
5: In a first-in-the-nation program, California will give each family 400 diapers in sizes for newborns and babies up to 14 pounds when they're discharged from a hospital after birth. That's a bit more than a month's worth of diapers, since newborns on average use 8 to 10 diapers a day. The program will begin at up to 75 hospitals that handle about a quarter of the births in California and largely serve low-income patients. The initiative will expand from there. The idea is to help families in need.
3: And play, Michael, play 86.
6: You know exactly what I'm holding in my hand, diapers. We'll be distributing 40 million free diapers this year to new families to address one of the real cost challenges they face, the affordability of diapers.
3: God damn it. Roughly 8 times the cost of buying diapers at Costco to line the pockets of his cronies. The diapers aren't the point. The money is the point.
2: That makes me so angry. That's why I screamed like that. You could teach an entire hour-long class on this whole thing, including the media coverage. That just because diapers fall out of the sky for free, and we're giving them to the poor people. Isn't that fantastic?
3: We've gathered them up from the diaper trees, and we're giving them to the poor.
7: How do you...

0: up in a place where nobody thinks about who's paying for them and how it gets distributed and whether that's a good idea.
1: Is it cost effective? Who's getting the money? How did they get vetted? No, of course not. Moving on to other fare, and this is sort of California's crumbling E, but it's an excellent, excellent, great point by the fabulous Nellie Bowles of the Free Press. You know, sorry, L.A., this is for the rest of the country. Do you remember the fire that decimated the Pacific Palisades, perhaps the most financially damaging fire in world history, killed 12, destroyed thousands and thousands of homes? Nellie points out it was terrorism. It was left-wing terrorism, or anti-elite anarchist terrorism, whatever you want to call the pro-Mangione faction of the youngish left.
0: Yeah, and then we just found that out, what, a couple of weeks ago.
1: Yeah, and you know, it's funny. Sometimes somebody just has to distill it down and state it as plainly as Nellie does to click into my mind. But this piece of crap, 29-year-old who was arrested last October, it's become clear that many of his Uber passengers described the defendant as angry, intense, driving erratically, ranting about being pissed off the world, how great Luigi Mangione was, anti-capitalism, pro-vigilanteism. And then he was searching on and writing about, let's take down all the billionaires, let's kill all the billionaires. He continued this rant explaining that we're basically being enslaved by them, the rich. While L.A. is absolutely Karen Bass or horrible leadership to blame for empty reservoirs and fire hydrants running dry and budget cuts to the fire department, whatever. And hey, Gavin, climate change? Climate change? It was left-wing terrorism. Anyway, I appreciated her her pointing that out. Moving along, headline from the Wall Street Journal, thinks $6 gas is bad. It's about to get even worse in California.
2: Oh boy.
1: Because of Gavin Newsom and Jerry Brown before him, their policies making it impossible for the oil industry to function in California. California is more dependent on crude oil shipments from the Middle East than any other U.S. state.
0: Did not know that.
1: Absolutely dependent on it. And Chevron just left the state, making gas even more expensive and rare. And then it's going to take months and months to start the flow up again. Now, irresponsibly, they didn't mention what horrific price might await poor Cal Unicornians. But the average gas price for regular in California is already $6.16. Diesel is $7.50 and higher.
0: $7.50 for diesel. I know I paid that the other day.
1: Going on $1.50, $2 more than the rest of the country. And the state stockpiles of refined products such as jet fuel and diesel are increasingly strained because the big Asian fuel suppliers. That's right. California gets all of its energy in the dirtiest way possible, so it can signal its virtue in not doing any of it domestically. They get it from around the world. So it could go even higher. And then finally, as California is crumbling, Metal Guy, Alicia Finley writing about the California Party's unappetizing buffet of candidates for governor. And she points out that Javier Becerra, who's now leading in the polls for the governor of a gigantic state with 40 million people, he was a multi-term, he spent 24 years representing a completely safe Democratic L.A. House district. In 2017, Jerry Brown appointed him as attorney general. All he did was file about 100 lawsuits against the first Trump administration. Very few of them got anywhere. And then, she writes, in 2021, he got another unearned promotion. With the COVID pandemic still raging, Biden tapped Mr. Becerra for HHS despite his lack of health care and administrative experience. He'd never really run anything. Why was he selected? Because he checked the party's boxes, as he did in the state. He's minority, anti-Trump, a dutiful party soldier. As she points out, if elected, he can be counted on to follow orders from labor groups, the climate lobby, tri-lawyers, and other left-wing interests. That's why they're putting their money behind him now. But anyway, back to his stint at HHS. The Biden team got the incompetent management it deserved. The Washington Post, the Post in early 2022, that was before Bezos said, look, we got to quit being a left-wing outlet. So this is back in the heyday of their left-wingism. The Washington Post reported complaints from frustrated Biden officials that Mr. Becerra was in over his head. And as one put it, taking too passive a role. Politico last week gave fresh air to such criticisms in a story headlined, Becerra's Rise Baffles His Former Biden Colleagues.
0: I was going to bring that last week, and I forgot to. I've got it in my hand right now.
1: Go, hit it.
0: Biden White House alumni have been marveling at Becerra's stroke of luck in the California gubernatorial race. The article goes on quoting a whole bunch of people. They don't give their names, but people that worked in there and how much he's incompetent. He was horrible. He was a dunce.
1: Here's one for you. He would go to brief the president and was not prepared at all, almost to the point where it was an embarrassment. Biden would pepper him with questions and he would not be able to answer them at all. He may be better than Tom Steyer, but what other choice is there? Jeez. And as Alicia writes, that's like saying the burnt steak is better than overdone meatloaf. That's the choices belched up by California. California's crumbling.
0: The fact that Politico has a piece quoting those from the Biden administration who say, Javier Becerra's going to be the governor of California? Oh, my God. One person said, I'd never worked with anybody who had less to accomplishment to them than this guy.
1: No, he just checks boxes.
0: He's amazing.
1: He's ethnic, and he'll do whatever the unions and trial lawyers tell him.
0: He kept failing up, and he may have failed his way up to being governor of the biggest state. That is something else.
2: Armstrong and Getty.
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18: CBS News Brief. The U.S. Supreme Court clears the way for Alabama to adopt a new House map ahead of the midterm elections. Loyola Law Professor Lori Levinson.
19: I think we're seeing this go across the South predictably, as they have drawn maps even before the decision and now after the decision to eliminate what they would see as black majority districts that would be likely to support the Democratic candidates.
18: Two men are being treated for life-threatening injuries after a gunman opened fire on cars in Cambridge, Massachusetts. Witness Brandon Mansell.
20: I don't think it was anybody in particular. If it was, I feel like only one person would have gotten shot at instead of an entire line of cars.
18: The suspect is being treated for gunshot wounds. President Trump aims to suspend the federal tax on gas due to higher fuel prices. As for how long he would suspend it,
21: until it's appropriate. It's a small percentage, but it's still money.
18: CBS News Brief. I'm Jennifer Kuiper.
22: The KFQD weather forecast for Anchorage and the Valley. This afternoon, clouds, but with some in-and-out sun, right around 50 for the high. Most places are dry. Tonight, partly to mostly cloudy, breezy, lows in the upper 30s. Tuesday, clouds with some occasional in-and-out sun. Most places are dry. Highs around 50, mostly cloudy Wednesday. Highs in the low 50s. This is KFQD meteorologist Steve Adamson.

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1: The Met Gala. A night of fashion and fun. Huh? Really? Yes. Come on, everybody. Let's all prance around in our $100,000 clown outfits and watch the American Empire crumble. What are we doing? What's going on?
2: So you didn't like this year's Met Gala?
1: Oh, no, I loved it, because when I go to a museum, I don't want to talk about history. No, I want to look at The Rock in a skirt. Do you smell what The Rock is cooking? Because I do. It's gender confusion. That's the rule. That's the goal now.
3: Weren't there any outfits you
4: liked?
3: So
4: that's the Tucker Carlson guy they have for Saturday Night Live now that is pretty funny. Pretty funny.
5: Now do how you hate the Jews just like the left, or you hate Israel just like the left. That'd be funny.
4: Ah. So I got a bunch of different things here. It'll be short depending on how long Joe wants to talk about them. First of all, this Tim Sandifer tweeted this out over the weekend. Tim is a hardcore atheist, which he's talked about on our radio show quite a bit, but thought this is terrible. On elite campuses, most students don't know what the Ten Commandments are or have any knowledge of the difference between the Old and New Testaments. Religious illiteracy is hurting higher ed, according to a Princeton professor. And our atheist friend Tim Sandifer said a student who lacks a working familiarity with the Old and New Testaments is cut off from culture, history, and knowledge of Western civilization.
5: Yeah. I'm sure Tim would point out, or perhaps he did point out, that, and I happen to be reading his new book about the founding, Proclaiming Liberty, that the basis of what we consider natural law, we hold these truths to be self-evident, come from, in large part, the Judeo-Christian, you know, culture, mm-hmm. the principles.
4: Trump was asked about UFOs.
5: Well, and so if you don't know the philosophical reasons, ancient reasons behind, no, I don't get to take your stuff. I don't get to kill you. No, I can't oppress you and make you labor for me without paying you. All that stuff is ancient wisdom. You got to know where it comes from.
4: Think how many references you wouldn't get if you never went to church in your life and you didn't learn in a class.
5: Yeah. Yeah.
4: Way more than you realize. Trump was asked about UFOs over the weekend. He said he does not have an opinion on if aliens are real or not. That's probably the best way to answer that question.
5: I just, you know, it occurred to me I had not clicked on the Free Press's coverage of the big UFO files. Because I'm like, I saw the headline, which is Trump's UFO dump leaves Earthlings wanting more. And I'm like, of course it does. There's nothing there. This is stupid. But next hour, a brief look at that plus... Hmm. Do you remember the terrible case of Chandra Levy, who was a young woman having an affair with Congressman Gary Condit years and years and years ago, disappeared mysteriously. Condit was blamed for a time on certain irresponsible radio shows in particular. they think her disappearance may be connected to UFOs.
4: Oh, wow. So her parents are crazy. Okay.
5: Oh, easy. They've suffered a lot, Jack. Let's be gentle in our discussions.
4: But okay.
5: Anyway, back to you.
4: We've got the top baby names because the Social Security numbers are out. I'll hit that in just a second. First, something more important. Why would this be? A CDC chart shows that antidepressant use is dramatically higher among white women than any other group.
5: Because they're so nuts?
4: That's what my son might say, actually. Why do white women, 23%, is that the right number? Yeah, almost 23% of white women use an antidepressant. It drops way down to 15% for black women.
5: Yeah.
4: And then you have to go even lower before you get to men, but we'll just stay with women. 15% for black women, 14% for Hispanic women, only 5% for Asian women.
5: Yeah. Yeah.
4: What do you think's going on there?
5: Well, we've discussed this more than once, why in particular young white women report much, much higher incidence of mental illness of various sorts. Progressive politics is a never-ending doom loop. It is a never-ending expression that the world is oppression. It's unfair. You are being cheated. There's rampant racism everywhere. It's just relentless negativity, because how else are you going to overthrow Western civilization? And so they subject this, and women, because they tend to seek accord rather more readily than truth. I'm generalizing here. Forgive me. They run things through a filter of, will I be reinforced for believing this as opposed to, is it true? So should I believe it? You have a never ending force feeding of terrible sadness about the state of the world. That'll get to you after a while.
4: So the numbers for men are much, much lower than women in general, but still higher for white dudes. Now, I suppose if you were this sort of person, I'm not, you'd say, well, it's because white people have all the money and the insurance can afford it, and everybody else out there is suffering and don't have access to this. Well, that definitely is not true for the Asian community based on income numbers at all. Asians have a higher household income than anyone else in America, and they're on way less antidepressants, right. Way less, men and women. Only 3% of Asian men are on antidepressants, 5.8% for Hispanic, 7% for Black, but jumps up to double that for white men, which would probably be similar.
5: Wow. Yeah, interesting.
4: Story of what you were just saying.
5: Yeah. I mean, just for instance, if you worked at a place where everybody said, you know, hey, welcome. You know, you're going to love it here. It's great. This is the company of opportunity where, like, everybody can get ahead. I remember when Jim signed on, you know, he came from a poor family, blah, blah, blah. He's an executive vice president now. You know, and what's his name? Hustled hard, and now he's running the whatever division. And so, yeah, just, you know, learn the ropes, and this is a great place to work. As opposed to constant negativity. People just telling you how miserable this place is, and it doesn't matter how smart you are or how good you are, you'll never get ahead. How would you feel going to work every day?
4: Yeah.
5: That's the life of the progressive. It's awful.
4: Man, I remember, who first told me this years ago? I don't even remember now. Deserves credit. Anyway.
5: Don't spit into the wind.
4: Somebody explaining to me, whenever you go to work anywhere, you can hang around the people that complain about the place all the time or not. And it will really affect the way. And I took that to heart. And I remember when we started here 30 years ago, practically, there was one person, nice person, but first day came up and said something negative about the place to me, and I thought, okay, there's somebody I'm going to stay away from.
5: Yeah.
4: Because it just does you no good.
5: Negative energy, yes.
4: It does you no good.
5: Mm-hmm.
4: Something more positive, although maybe it doesn't mean anything to you. Top 10 baby names for girls last year and boys. This is according to Social Security numbers.
5: Muhammad and Juan.
4: What?
5: No?
4: I won't read through the whole names because it's not necessary. I just think it's interesting for girls. 8 of the top 10 end with an
5: Yep.
4: 8 of the 10.
5: Yep.
4: Olivia, Emma, Amelia, Sophia, Mia, Isabella, a different spelling of Sophia, and a Elania.
5: Elania?
4: Elania.
5: That sounds like a mineral I don't get enough of.
4: The only ones that don't end with an are Charlotte and Evelyn. Evelyn's a cool name. I don't think I've run into anybody as little baby girls in Evelyn.
5: Evelyn's got a nice kind of, not old-timey, but traditional elegance to it.
4: Some really traditional male names on here in your top 10. Oliver, Theodore, Henry, James, William. Those are some classic American names right there.
5: Yeah,
4: I have a son we call Henry, but it's his middle name. And I have no memory of when we decided it, we both agreed on it. But anyway, his name is Jack, same as me, and quickly realized that that was unworkable for us. It just seemed like too much work to which one we're talking about all the time, so we went with his middle name.
5: Well, that's why I was always JW growing up, because my dad was Joseph as well. No Joseph on the list, though. It's interesting. I play golf with a bunch of guys on the weekend, and gosh, I don't know. It's a rotating group of 16, 18, 20 guys, whatever. And they're like 5 Joes. We're at least 20% of the entire. We may be 25% of the entire. But you never run into little kids named Joe these days.
4: I know. I always like to think of funny names that classic names from like our childhood or whatever. But like if you met somebody and they said, this is our baby girl, we named her Linda. You would think Linda. Yeah,
5: right.
4: Your little girl's name is Linda?
5: Yeah. I mean, Joe was so common as to be a cliche.
4: Yeah.
5: Your average Joe. Your Joe College, whatever. Yeah. Yeah, Linda or Joe or some of the other ones.
4: had another one here. What's the other one?
5: Right, here comes the rest of it. No, he's getting ready. Here's the pitch.
4: We do need to play the audio a little bit later or get into more of the whole ridiculous free diapers for babies California thing that is going to make me insane.
5: Oh.
4: If it continues to get the attention it's getting. How wonderful is it?
5: It's so ridiculous.
4: I'll always remember my Gladys reminiscing freshman English teacher who gave us the essay topic of there ain't no free lunch.
5: Mm.
4: And a bunch of stupid 14-year-olds sat there baffled as to what that could possibly mean.
5: I remember being slightly baffled by it the first time I heard it, too.
4: We were completely baffled.
5: Right.
4: You were better than us only being slightly. We were all completely baffled.
5: Yeah.
4: With people throwing around various just ridiculously not even close theories. But, you know, thank God, you know, and eventually we all settled on it, but thank God he was trying to make the point that they should start making in kindergarten and make through all the way through the rest of your life. But
5: yeah.
4: Most people think there is a free lunch that you can, that somebody can announce free diapers for babies. Woohoo!
5: How you can achieve adulthood, get to adulthood, and not ask the obvious follow-up questions. Where are they coming from? Who's paying for them? How much do they cost? What's the distribution? But people, it's the government. It's the government is Santa Claus. I don't know, something about the chimney and then the presents are there. That's all you need to know. Oh, this is no way to run a republic.
4: Oh, my God. I always ask this question as a percentage, these sorts of questions. I don't know why, but what percentage of people you think just, like, really do not understand that free stuff is being paid for by somebody? I think it's shockingly high.
5: Layer on that the number who know that it's

0: I know lots of people. That's our taxes. That's not a tax thing. It's just the government just has money.
1: Yeah.
0: And endless amounts of it, and it doesn't come from anybody. So you got to break through that somehow.
1: I was thinking about this a lot over the weekend, the policies of some of the blue cities, and Spencer Pratt running for governor of L.A., all pissed off about the bums and junkies and stuff. And it's a Cal Unicornia example, but, I mean, obviously, if you make something easier, you will get more of it. And if you make something harder, you'll get less of it. And then people in the blue states and blue cities have to invent fanciful explanations for why do we have more bums and junkies and crime? Why do we have fewer businesses? I just can't imagine. And they never connect policy to outcome. And if you can't make that gigantic Rubik's Cube of logic leap, there's no chance they'll puzzle out how tax money works and handouts and cronies and graft and the rest of it. I don't know. Which is why we used to have such limited government, because the founding papas knew that government is a theft ring. That's what it's always been. That happens to govern a little bit. And so you've got to keep it constricted, because the bigger it gets, the bigger the theft gets. Again, it's not a bug, it's a feature. I give up. Good luck.
2: Yeah, I just, well, I think I'm for the grace of God.
0: So I mentioned this summer my son wants to do some sort of eat the giant hamburger to get a T-shirt sort of thing somewhere, or like an eating contest.
1: Wow.
0: And we've been doing research on that. I got some good ones for you.
1: You open up the whole country to your consideration?
0: Oh, yeah.
1: You're a man of means. You can jump out of a jet.
0: We'll travel, and it'll be fun. What a fun road trip that would be, to go eat the world's biggest ice cream sundae. You get your picture on the wall if you eat it or something like that.
1: Well, we can talk about it in the next segment if you want.
0: I got some of the best ones for you.
1: Excellent.
0: Among other things on the way.
3: Armstrong and Getty.
0: Every spam call, every scam text, every sketchy email with your name, each one starts the same way. Somebody found you.
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7: Traffic heavy at Diamond and C Street at this point inside rush hour for our afternoon run. Same goes for C and Dowling. Most of Tudor, especially at Minnesota. Minnesota congested at Northern Lights, as is the Seward Highway, and it's crowded at 5th Avenue and Airport Heights by the Glen. Croson Law Group, time saver traffic.
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1: Health Secretary RFK Jr. posted a picture of himself holding a bird he caught at Dulles Airport, and then a second picture of himself burping feathers.
2: There you go. By the way, for silliness, I thought they had two of the cast members on the news segment as some of those kamikaze dolphins.
3: Oh,
2: they're going to have dynamite stretch from that. I thought was really, really funny.
3: Huh?
2: So my son wants to do this sometime this summer. He wants to go someplace where they have like a legendary steak or burger or ice cream sundae or whatever, that if you can eat the whole thing or eat it in a certain amount of time or whatever, you get your picture on the wall or a T-shirt or something. He's always wanted to do that.
3: Right. Now, I would never step on your son's dreams, but honestly, how's his game?
2: How good
3: is he?
2: Very good.
3: Okay. All right.
2: We have gone to Red Robin and gotten two of the cheeseburgers and fries, two meals. And they always say, well,
3: good Lord.
2: Are we waiting for someone else? No, no. He wants to do this. He wants to see if he can eat two of those meals. So he kind of likes that sort of thing. Anyway, so I did some research and some of the more famous ones around the country. By the way, I'm going to leave out the ones where nobody's ever done it. That's just stupid.
3: Right.
2: We have a 1,000-pound hamburger. Nobody's ever eaten it. Yeah, I'm sure they haven't.
3: You can eat an entire side of beef. It's free.
2: Yeah. One of those famous is the 72-ounce steak challenge at Big Texan Steak Ranch in Amarillo, Texas. This is the old 96er, which they parodied in The Simpsons and was featured in the movie The Great Outdoors with John Candy. It's the gold standard of this sort of thing. Yes. They invented it, really. Started in 1962, and it's not just the steak. You also have to finish a shrimp cocktail, baked potato salad, and a roll in 1 hour.
3: Oh, my Lord.
2: It has a 12% completion rate.
3: Wow.
2: You do get your you get it free, and then you get your picture up on the wall.
3: That's amazing. Anybody could eat all that.
2: I know.
3: Wow.
2: The Kodiak Arrest Challenge, Humpy's Alaskan Ale House in Anchorage. We're probably not going to go to Alaska. I know you're going to Alaska. We're probably not going to Alaska. 7 crab nuggets, 4 pounds of Alaskan king crab, a 14-inch reindeer sausage, blah, blah, blah.

0: eat reindeer?
1: And if you do it, you get a I Got Crabs at Humphrey's t-shirt, which, you know, you'd wear the rest of your life.
2: When you eat reindeer steaks, it's delicious, but Santa Claus cries.
1: A New Orleans institution is the Acme Oyster House in New Orleans. 15 dozen oysters. That's 180 oysters in one sitting.
2: Oh, can you imagine? I mean, both ends, right?
1: But I want to get to the one locally. We're out of time. Well, I'll have to do them later, I guess.
2: What? We got some good ones locally. Do we do another hour?
1: We do another four.
2: Well, what if people can't be here? How can they get it?
1: Including a pretty funny ice cream sundae. 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
5: This is CBS News on the Hour, your home for original reporting.
6: I'm Christopher Cruz in Washington. 18 Americans evacuated from a hantavirus-hit cruise ship are back in the U.S. now. The medical director of the National Quarantine Unit in Nebraska, Dr. Michael Wadman.
7: The 15 that were welcomed here were in good shape. They were in good spirits. They definitely were tired and needed some rest. So we did a quick assessment. We brought them into the unit. Very smooth and successful, safe transfer.
6: Three passengers on the cruise ship died. Another potentially deadly virus is spreading in Maine, HIV. CBS's Cammie McCormick.
8: The Bangor Public Health Director says increased homelessness, drug use, and fewer health care options contributed to the outbreak. The first case was identified in Penobscot County in October of 2023. Now there are 41 confirmed cases. The director says the numbers are likely much higher than the state has been able to track. Maine usually has fewer than 40 new cases each year.
6: The Supreme Court has overturned a lower court order to create two mostly black districts in Alabama and has directed the court to reconsider the case. Loyola Law Professor Lori Levinson.
9: The burden is so remarkably high that without the Voting Rights Act, as interpreted before, challenges to these maps will have to make a showing that this was an intentional discrimination.
6: Newly drawn maps could mean more Republicans will be elected to the House from Alabama. President Trump is considering what to do next now that he's rejected Iran's response to a U.S. peace proposal. From the White House, CBS's Natalie Brand reports, Iran says it's prepared to fight if needed or continue diplomatic efforts to end hostilities.
10: President Trump says the ceasefire with Iran is on life support, a day after rejecting the regime's proposal.
11: It's a very simple plan. Iran cannot have a nuclear weapon, and they won't have a nuclear weapon, and they didn't want to go that far. If you can believe it, they didn't. How stupid.
10: The president said Monday Iran has not made enough concessions on nuclear issues and said Iran backed out of allowing the U.S. to retrieve their enriched uranium.
6: The president has floated the idea of a federal gas tax holiday to deal with a sharp increase in gasoline prices since the war began. The sole Democrat on the FCC says the commission is trying to censure ABC TV. CBS's Jim Crisula has that.
12: FCC member Ana Gomez says ABC has been a victim of a, quote, sustained coordinated campaign of censorship and control. by the Trump administration. Gomez has released a letter she sent to the CEO of Disney, which owns ABC, saying that the FCC under Republican Chairman Brendan Carr has been weaponized to pressure, quote, a free and independent press. And
0: I want to know what's going on in the world.
3: I'm Tony.
0: There are big questions that all of us are asking. I want to get you the answers.
3: How are you?
0: I'm Tony DeCoppo. Join me on the CBS Evening News.
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19: A Philadelphia restaurant owner will be eating crow, or at least cheesesteak, in New York after the Knicks swept the Sixers in four to move on to the Eastern Conference Finals.
20: Frank Oliveri, a descendant of the brothers credited with creating the Philly cheesesteak, will suffer the indignity of slinging sandwiches renamed with an insult at Dario's on Long Island for New York fans like this guy.
21: It has a nice little flavor, little depth to it, you know what I mean?
22: You'll take a big bite out of the series and get straight to the finals.
20: Pat's King of Steaks owner will also have to dress in New York blue and orange after he lost a bet with Dario's co-owner Louis Patella, who says forget about calling them Philly cheesesteaks.
23: They're not allowed. Get out of here. Take the I-95 and go back to Philly.
20: No date yet for the food fest. Deborah Rodriguez, CBS News, New York.
19: The NASDAQ composite and S&P 500 hit record highs again today, adding to fears that the market is in an AI-driven bubble. Christopher Cruz, CBS News.
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26: The KFQD weather forecast for Anchorage. This afternoon, clouds with some in and out sun. Highs around 50. Most places should stay dry. Tonight, partly to mostly cloudy and breezy. Lows in the upper 30s. Tuesday, clouds. Again, some in and out sun. Dry for most places. Highs around 50. Mostly cloudy Wednesday. Highs in the low 50s. This is KFQD meteorologist Steve Adamson.
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32: All right, let's do it. The Markley, Van Camp, and Robbins Show. Jamie Markley, David Van Camp, Scott Robbins. You know, I know there's a whole lot to cover today. First thing I see is a quote, we are in the depths of hell.
33: Oh, yeah.
32: Who said that and about what?
33: That was CNN's Abby Phillip having a mini meltdown talking about the redistricting efforts going on nationwide.
32: What?
33: Got a little dramatic here.
34: Yeah.
32: Okay. Roll it.
35: America's redistricting battles just became a full-fledged war. Democrats are vowing to go all in tonight after a consequential setback in Virginia. So we are, to be frank, in the depths of hell now when it comes to redistricting.
32: What?
35: I don't think there's a better way to put it. Like, there's no bottom officially here. I think between the Supreme Court ruling and Virginia, we have a situation where pretty much every state is going to be looking at their maps and seeing whether they can box out the other political party. And the result is going to be, I think, just terrible, probably. Yeah, chaos, terrible for our democracy. But for black voters in particular in the South, they're looking to lose pretty much most, if not all, of their representation in southern states.
33: Most, if not all, of their representation.
0: What does that mean? That means what, only blacks support Democrats?
33: Apparently so, yes.
1: I guess.
0: Like, all blacks support Democrats, that's it.
1: Apparently.
0: Not in the last election.
1: Nope.
0: Okay, there's that part. And then what they're not talking about. That Democrats have been doing this for years.
1: Oh, yeah. Isn't that somewhere in the Bible, the devil will lead us into redistricting? Isn't that in some chapter of...
0: Yeah.
2: You'll never get another vote again.
0: Something like that.
33: And I saw a pale horse, and it said redistricted.
2: And the sash on the horse clearly read, redistricting this way.
0: Did you guys see anything? The failing New York Times had this story that a private call, that was the headline, the private call reveals Democrats' desperation over tossing of map.
1: Yeah.
0: A conversation involving House members from Virginia and the top House Democrat, Hakeem the Dream Jeffries, reflected the fury and desperation that has gripped the party after Friday's ruling in the state.
1: Mm-hmm.
0: And they're vowing all this stuff, but it's admitted from the failing New York Times that there's no specific course forward.
1: No.
0: They didn't land on one.
1: Nope.
0: But Hakeem is out there. He's playing the old race card with this. You know it.
3: To the backlash that has resulted in the elevation of Donald Trump, MAGA extremism, and this behavior that we're seeing coming out of the Supreme Court of the United States to throw the American South back into the Jim Crow era.
33: How is it Jim Crow? It makes no sense.
0: But if you just scream racism and this is racist, it will get parroted by people because you know the media is going to carry the water for them.
1: Mm-hmm.
0: As a matter of fact, Mark Halperin, when he goes through, like at the end of the week, he'll do Loser of the Week.
1: Mm-hmm.
0: It was the press corps for how they handle situations like this and this particular story.
5: My Loser of the Week is my colleagues of the press corps who are covering the redistricting in Tennessee, saying it's Jim Crow, Redux, and it's such an outrage. Silence when Massachusetts eliminated any possibility of Republican, Illinois, Maryland.
0: Yeah.
5: It's so unfair. If you think redistricting for partisan purposes is outrageous and unconstitutional and un-American, you got to cover it when the Democrats do it too, not just when the Republicans do it.
33: It's right. It's all of New England. Where you've got, you know, whatever 30-40% that vote Republican and zero conservatives sent to the House of Representatives.
0: Yes.
1: Well, you want to take a look at a crazy gerrymandered map, look no further than Illinois.
33: Oh, yeah.
1: The Democrats have been doing this forever.
0: Oh, yeah.
1: Their districts are ridiculous.
0: And the squiggly line that goes down, you're like, how does that make any sense?
1: And one goes like 600 miles one direction, then turns a right and goes 600 the other direction.
0: Yeah. Oh, yeah. If you gave directions with that, people get lost all day.
1: Oh, my gosh, yeah.
0: There's no doubt about it.
1: Yeah.
0: And then the one, well, talk about the East Coast, and then you had the old lobster claw.
1: Yeah.
0: In Virginia, yes. And then, well, but they're not supposed to do this. The Republicans, it's just whining and crying, but they have the media at their back on this.
1: I mean, there's been some pushback over the years. Like, oh, but then again, there was nothing but, oh, you know, we can't really do anything because we don't have the numbers or whatever, you know.
0: Right. Yeah. So that was, you know, big story over the weekend. It just seemed like a bunch of whining.
33: Oh, yeah, it is. Yeah. Well, they're also talking about lowering the mandatory retirement age for Virginia Supreme Court justices.
1: I saw that.
33: Like,
0: oh, they're
33: going to
0: try to get them all out of there?
1: Yeah. Yeah. Was like 56 or something?
33: 54, I think.
1: 54. Yeah. Okay, yeah.
33: Which would apply to the people that they're mad about. But, you know, the back and forth on all of this, they're like, well, why did they wait until now to hear this case? Because the Democrats that were defending this process asked them to wait until after the election. At every turn. In fact,
0: yes,
33: a Democrat on the Supreme Court of Virginia said that in the ruling.
0: Yes. And now you got people out there saying, well, the Supreme Court there just duped the Democrats into playing into this game. Seriously.
1: I know.
0: We'll have a clip coming up. So, yeah, all of that's going on. Then you've got, well, Iran. And the whole, you know, a possible deal? Nope. Nope, not at all. The Trumpster looks at it and says, no, we're not doing this. Mm-hmm. So what are you expecting now? The old combat's going to start back up this week, I'm guessing.
1: Well, the Chinese thing will probably determine, sort of, maybe, give some indication as to where this goes. Because, you know, that's going to come up in the conversation with Xi.
0: Yes.
1: Yeah.
0: And I wonder if it doesn't start even before that meeting happens.
1: Mm-hmm. It might.
0: But, yeah, there's going to be some pressure on China.
1: Sure.
0: Well, to say, hey, this is the world sponsor of terror. You're buying from them. What are we going to do here? But I don't know. You know, right now, who was it? Was it Salon? One of these stupid far-left publications talking about how Iran now has got Trump where they want him.
1: Oh, yeah. Yeah, they sure do.
0: They've been decimated. Yeah. Yeah, I don't know how anyone could write that. And then how an editor could say, yep, this is a good piece for us. It's beyond explanation to
1: the
0: me.
1: The Iran thing gets more and more difficult because, again, you know, go back to this talking point, and that's one we used last week, is, and Trump agrees, that they don't even know who they're dealing with. You've got warring factions within the own government, and they all are trying to assert themselves as the one that's going to broker the deal.
0: Yeah, but it's the ones with guns is the one you got to really listen to.
1: Right, because the other guys are like, well, they've got these middle-of-the-road, you know, these Iranian leaders. Well, where are they? And they don't have the power to do anything, so...
0: Yeah.
1: What are we talking about here?
0: Yeah, we'll get into that a little bit later, too. And then you've got, well, the hantavirus.
1: Mm-hmm. Oh, God.
0: Yeah.
1: And man,
0: the World Health Organization director is talking about masking?
33: Yeah, well, somebody shared a photo of the passengers on the hantavirus cruise. One person was not wearing a mask. And so, of course, the international press was like, wait, where's your mask? And so, Dr.
0: It's back.
1: Yeah, it's back.
33: Dr. Tedros, the head of the World Health Organization, was asked if he was worried about it. And given everything we went through with COVID, boy, this one is rich.
0: Okay, roll it.
6: You know, many of these passengers are elderly. And you can imagine how uncomfortable could be when you have especially FFP2 masks. I just want to say that understanding their situation is very important.
33: Understand, they may be uncomfortable wearing the mask.
0: Are you joking me?
1: No.
0: We had toddlers in masks.
33: Yes, we did.
0: Hey, they're snotting all over them. They can't breathe. They're confused. They don't know what's going on.
1: Oh, it's a ridiculous time to be alive. I'll tell you that.
0: To get yelled at, yep, because it slides down. And now dude says it's uncomfortable.
33: Yeah, this thing that has like a 40% kill rate. Yeah, don't need to wear the mask. It's uncomfortable.
0: Wow.
33: And I don't care one way or the other because it does seem like they're all being quarantined pretty effectively. So I don't really care if the person has a mask on or not, but it's just rich.
0: It
33: with
0: is.
33: With the history and the backdrop at play here.
0: Yes.
1: And they're in the middle of the country in Omaha.
0: Yeah, in Omaha, Nebraska.
1: Yeah.
0: Yeah. I know a nurse there. But not at the college.
1: Oh, I was going to say, at the facility? Yeah.
0: But, yes.
1: No, I mean, is that like the top-of-the-line place where we go in case of a disease like this? Because that's where they sent the first COVID patients to.
0: What are you saying, Scott?
1: No,
0: because
1: I'm just
0: they're
1: saying
0: in the middle of America.
1: Of the country.
0: Have
1: yeah.
0: you become one of the
1: no.
0: West Coast or East Coast snobs?
1: No,
0: they can't do
1: no.
0: anything in the Midwest. They don't know what they're
1: no,
0: doing.
1: No, they can spread it everywhere if they're in the Midwest. That's my point. It goes everywhere.
0: I think they know what they're doing.
1: I certainly hope so.
0: From everything I've read and heard today. Yes.
1: I was talking to our pals in Dallas this morning. They were kind of bringing up the same thing. Why there? I don't know.
0: I don't know, man.
1: Put them on the coast.
0: Would you trust L.A. or New York with this?
33: No.
1: They've probably already solved it.
0: So are you still worried about it like you were last week?
1: No.
0: Okay.
1: No, But
0: you've seen enough people say
1: NBC,
0: this isn't going to be a COVID thing.
1: NBC tried very hard this morning to work it up.
0: Well, I'm sure.
1: I mean, they're
0: eyeballs.
1: They're already into it, you know?
0: Of course.
1: They're bringing the same tired people with the same tired takes.
0: Yes.
1: On their shows.
0: Yes.
1: All the time.
0: I know.
1: It's like only six people they can talk to.
0: Yeah.
1: And all of them make their living of freaking people out, so.
0: Well, I noticed that on ABC. You're bringing back people that were completely
1: yes.
0: wrong about COVID.
1: And they're back.
0: Well, the guy, the director of the World Health Organization, Tedros.
1: Yeah.
0: Dude, how could you fail that bad during the pandemic? Like, your biggest moment as a leader, you fail and you keep your job.
1: And you keep coming so we can talk to you again.
0: Yes, for your expertise.
1: So you still get beat on the fastball every single time. But we keep putting you out there.
0: It's always a baseball term with you, isn't it?
1: Metaphorically speaking, yes.
0: Yes. It is Mashup Monday.
1: Yes.
0: And I don't know what David has for us. It's always a treat.
1: Mm-hmm. Always is. We never know.
0: What do you have today, David?
33: This is a mashup of Pantera.
0: Walt, yes.
33: And the Marvelettes, Don't Mess With Bill. Some oldies with Pantera.
1: Oh, wow.
0: All right. I can't wait. Roll it.

0: That is really well done. That may deserve a repeat later in the show.
1: Wow.
0: That was really good.
2: You're talking to me?
0: I was all waiting for the respect line and I get the other hook. That was great. Well done, David. All right. A couple updates of the five stories we're watching today coming right up.

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0: The Markley, Van Camp, and Robbins Show. Jamie Markley, David Van Camp, Scott Robbins, and the five stories we're watching today.
1: One, two, three, four, five.
2: Number five, Cole Allen has pleaded not guilty to all four charges against him after he was charged with attempting to assassinate President Trump at the White House Correspondents Association dinner last month. Number four, Virginia Democrats have now proposed lowering the mandatory retirement age for state Supreme Court justices from 75 to 54. This comes 54. After the court. Yeah, this comes after the court told them they couldn't steal the midterm elections. They're not handling it very well.
3: No.
2: Number three, more than 20 U.S. intelligence gathering flights have been reportedly conducted near the Cuban coast since February. That mirrors President Trump's pattern of buildup before military action in Venezuela and Iran. Is Cuba next? Are we knocking on the door? Number two, President Trump tells Fox News that he is seriously considering making Venezuela the 51st state.
4: Well, he's dying to get one, isn't he?
2: Well, dude, there's $40 trillion in oil there, and Venezuela loves Trump, he said.
4: Canada, Venezuela, sure.
0: Cue the freak out.
2: And weirdly enough, Canada is actually more communist than Venezuela. So if I had to pick between one, I'd probably pick Venezuela. Mm-hmm. And then number one, President Trump told CBS News he intends to suspend the federal gas tax for a period of time and phase it back in when gas goes down.
5: Probably a good idea.
4: That's a very good thing to do right now.
5: Yeah. Yep, it's getting ridiculous. People are losing patience. There's no doubt about it.
4: Yes, they are.
2: I want him to do it just so that Democrats start suing him over lowering gas prices.
5: They probably will.
4: Well, that's perfect for him. If that
5: step right into it.
4: Yeah.
5: Speaking of Canada, did you see this story about this hospital out of Canada? They have an ant problem. So much so that they've paused surgeries.
4: Because of ants?
5: Yes.
4: Oh, my gosh.
5: But this is the thing. You're reading along the story, and you're like, okay, according to this report, ants have been spotted everywhere throughout the hospital.
4: Oh, my gosh.
5: And no one can figure out where they're coming from.
4: Yeah.
5: Hospitals say, or hospital officials say, there's no infestation. But they're working with exterminators. And again, to me, if you've got so many ants, you've got to pause surgeries.
4: Yeah.
5: You've got an infestation.
4: I would 100% agree with you there. Dr. Yeah. Orkin, please take over.
2: Are they going to have to suspend the whole assisted suicide thing, too? Because that would just seem pointless to suspend that.
5: I would guess. I don't know. Hospitals said they need to deal with the ant problem before it gets worse, which means taking some precautions like deferring surgical procedures until they can ensure a proper sterile environment.
4: Holy smokes.
5: This is, well, they're ants. There's no serious safety risk to staff and patients, but they can't have ants showing up during a knee surgery.
2: Well, yeah, you can't have the surgeon like smacking at ants biting them on the leg.
5: No kidding.
4: You got somebody cracked open, their chest cracked open, and ants are crawling in
5: there.
4: Oh,
5: golly.
4: Son of a gun.
5: Yeah. I thought for sure you were going to come in with the old boomer ants in your pants joke or something.
4: No, I can stay away from that one.
5: Okay.
4: And they do the boogie pants.
5: Yeah. Well, and they're saying, too, that these are minor elective procedures, what they're delaying. If it was an urgent treatment, they could be taken to the nearest ant-free hospital.
4: Well, there's a selling point right there.
5: Isn't it?
4: Yeah. Get your surgery and no ants in your cavities.
2: Right. Ant-free since 1973. Yes.
5: I've never even heard of anything like that before.
4: I haven't either. Like, I don't recall ever even seeing a bug in the hospital. Period. Moth or... I'm sure they have. They got doors open, right?
5: But not like ants everywhere.
4: No.
5: This is the Markley, Van Camp, and Robbins Show.
4: That's the most sterile environment on the planet, though. Holy smokes.
5: Biggest story of the day, David. What is it?
2: Biggest story of the day is apparently somebody at a Canadian hospital left a hoagie laying around the OR.
4: That's exactly. They'll find it, yeah.
2: They're going to find this molded sandwich.
4: Right. Like,
2: so that's where the ants were going.
5: Man, oh man.
2: I get hungry mid-surgery. You know how long some of those surgeries take? It's like 12 hours I'm working on this guy.
5: It can be.
4: Got to bring a snack, yep.
5: Mm-hmm. Man. So yeah, there's a lot of stuff going on. I'll get to the crazy quote about that redistricting vote. How the Supreme Court of Virginia set Democrats up. They did it on purpose. They set them up to fail, apparently. And then Trump talking about the China meeting.
4: Yeah. It'll be a big one.
5: On a big night, the UFC over the weekend. It's a highlight that's given even more attention coming up.

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2: That earlier collision at Minnesota and Spinard, as I'm now seeing, continues to back up traffic for our evening ride. Meanwhile, elsewhere, I'm seeing bumper-to-bumper traffic at Tudor in Minnesota, as well as Dowling in the Seward Highway. Rush hour conditions all over, so drive carefully out there. Croson Law Group, Time Saver Traffic.
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8: CBS News Brief. 18 Americans evacuated from a cruise ship hit with an outbreak of hantavirus are being watched closely. Most of them are at a medical facility in Nebraska. There is no known treatment or cure for hantavirus. The Supreme Court has overturned a lower court's order that Alabama create two mostly black congressional districts. And President Trump says the ceasefire with Iran is in a fragile state.
9: The plan is they cannot have a nuclear weapon. And they didn't say that in their letter.
8: Preliminary surveys and testing are underway for a proposed triumphal arch in the nation's capital, sought by President Trump. The arch would be located between the Lincoln Memorial and Arlington National Cemetery. The proposed 250-foot tall monument has received early approval from the U.S. Commission on Fine Arts, which is stacked with supporters of President Trump. CBS News Brief. I'm Christopher Cruz.
10: The KFQD weather forecast for Anchorage and the Valley. This afternoon, clouds, but with some in-and-out sun, right around 50 for the high. Most places are dry. Tonight, partly to mostly cloudy, breezy, lows in the upper 30s. Tuesday, clouds with some occasional in-and-out sun. Most places are dry. Highs around 50, mostly cloudy Wednesday. Highs in the low 50s. This is KFQD meteorologist Steve Adamson.
5: 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We will join them for the late edition coming up at 10 on KFQD Anchorage.

0: The Markley Van Camp and Robbins Show. I'm Jamie Markley, the Gen Xer. The Millennial, David Van Camp. And the Sexy Boomer, Scott Robbins. Okay, sorry to do this to you, Scott, but one of your favorites. Usually you like to do the Ted Lieu stories.
1: Oh, gosh. Dense.
0: Yeah.
1: Box of Rocks, Ted.
0: He was the one that had the great take about the redistricting vote in Virginia, saying the Supreme Court knew. They suckered the Democrats into this.
2: The court could have stopped this by not having the election in the first place. They suckered the people of Virginia. It was a complete disgrace.
3: The Democrat lawyers arguing for it asked them to not weigh in on it before the election.
1: Yes.
3: So
1: they felt pretty confident it would hold up.
0: Well, they were doing a double Jedi mind trick with him, David. That's what it was.
3: Yes. How dare they give us what we wanted?
0: Exactly. No, it doesn't make any sense. But again, man, that whole failing New York Times piece of how desperate the Democrats are now. They're totally ticked off. They thought they were home free with this whole redistricting battle.
1: Yeah, right. They did, yes.
0: And it is. And now they're like little demons running around. They're freaking out. Yeah. Yes.
4: They stole it from us.
0: Like Gollum.
1: You got caught stealing it, trying to steal it, and so they're stealing it back.
0: Yes. Big meeting with China this week.
1: That's going to be huge. This is going to be a big one.
0: Yeah?
1: That's not hyperbole. It's going to be a big one. They're going to talk about a lot of serious stuff.
0: What do you think is going to come from?
1: I don't know. And I don't know if I trust them, even if they did agree to something.
0: Well, you know, Trump doesn't trust it, but he, you know, going into a meeting, he will, you know, definitely shower praise on whoever it is. That's all part of the negotiating tactic.
1: Well, one thing about Trump is he likes to have praise showered on him, too.
0: He does.
1: You know, and
0: sure.
1: And their economy is in deep doo-doo right now in China.
0: That's what.
1: So, I mean, this is.
0: The word is.
1: He's got some chips to play.
0: It seems like. If you really look at it objectively, we hold the cards a lot of things right now.
1: Yeah.
0: But from our media, you would think we are just getting beat all over the place.
1: Well, they want it to be that way.
0: It seems.
1: Yeah.
0: Yeah.
1: Anything to hurt Trump, they'll go ahead and take the side of, yes.
0: But Trump told Cheryl Atkinson, I was glad that she got an interview with him.
1: Yeah, I was surprised at that, weren't you?
0: A little bit.
1: I didn't know what she was even doing.
0: Yeah, she's independent, has been for a while. She was one of the best, honest reporters during COVID. I mean, she took arrows for her reporting, but it was honest.
1: Well, she's not working for a network anymore.
0: There you go.
1: That honesty thing doesn't work.
0: But this is what Trump told her about.
5: My relationship is very good with President Xi. I don't know the other leaders, but President Xi is a good man, smart man, loves China. I think it's going to be an amazing trip.
0: He didn't give away anything there.
3: No.
0: Yeah, I think it'll be great. Yeah, we'll see. Yeah, we shall see. I don't know. And what will happen with Iran after the China meeting, or even before, who knows? Oh, there's going to be a lot that goes down this week. It's going to be interesting. There's no doubt about it. All right, it's that time. We do it a couple of times a day, go around the table. It may not be the biggest story out there, but it caught your attention. David, today, what's your story?
3: I thought this was a funny video making the rounds. It's a guy who's talking about how great Los Angeles is, but it's during a riot, and he's trying to convince himself that everything is cool, everything's fine, even when some crazy lady runs up and starts screaming at him.
0: I haven't seen this.
3: I haven't either.
0: Pretty funny. Okay, roll it. I'm looking forward to this.
6: So there is nothing better than Los Angeles, bro. This is where heaven touches the earth, straight up. Nothing better, bro. Just don't look over here, though, because there is a riot going down right now. They are kind of pepper spraying people and stuff like that. But, yo, honestly, the riots ain't even that bad in L.A., bro.
7: No?
6: Nah, no. Oh, wait, watch out. Watch out. That's not that bad, dude.
1: Oh, that's good.
0: Spencer Pratt going for mayor of Los Angeles. That's an interesting story.
3: Oh, yeah.
0: So all of a sudden, the betting markets?
3: Yeah.
0: He went from what, like 13% to 30?
3: Yeah.
1: I think so.
0: As far as chances go? Yeah,
1: really good.
0: Yeah, just talking common sense. Yeah. All right, Scotty, what do you got for your story?
1: Jathan Gilder is the kid's name. Oh, he's not a kid. He's a guy. A 33-year-old Texas resident has been locked up without bond since arrest last year. So he's been in the hole for a long time, but it's now coming to trial. Now, he's saying he's not guilty. I don't know how he's not guilty, but we'll figure that out later. Apparently, he was being stopped by the police, and he has stolen diamonds with him, a couple of them, and they were worth, like, three diamonds, like, worth $800,000, all three of them. So the cops come up to get him. He jams the diamonds in his mouth, and the cop's like, get out of the car! And he won't do it. He said, I'm going to swallow them. He did. He swallowed them. And so one of the comments he made, by the way, to the police was, can you arrest me for something in my stomach? They said, yes, we can.
7: Oh, man. Now, I should have consulted my legal textbook before this.
1: Exactly. 2 weeks later, they showed up again.
0: Mm. It took 2 weeks?
1: It took 2 weeks, yeah.
0: Ooh.
1: They have a Taco Bell there? My goodness. They showed up 2 weeks later. Sure enough, there they were. And with that was an earring they didn't account for. I don't know how he got the earring in there.
0: Whoa.
1: Or where it came from. I don't know. So there's three diamonds and an earring. And I would not have been wanting to be the guy that took drew the short straw there,
0: boy.
1: Huh? I got it, boss. Got it. So anyway, he will go to trial. Could face up to 30 years in prison for what he did.
0: Was that earring a stud? I'm guessing it wasn't a hoop. Like a big hoop.
1: Maybe that's what took 2 weeks.
0: Who knows?
7: A little blockage there.
1: Oh, my gosh.
0: Man.
1: I'll eat the evidence. Go ahead.
0: Yeah, go ahead.
1: Idiot. We'll wait. We got time.
0: For my story, UFC fight over the weekend. Big one. Sean Strickland. Big upset. Over Khamzat Chimaev.
1: Oh, yeah.
0: Who was favored.
1: Oh, yeah.
0: And one of the things that came out after the fight was that Strickland had a shoulder injury. Mm-hmm. He said in the post-fight presser, funny story, on Tuesday, I'm sparring Johnny Emlin, that mother bleeper, PFL champ. I'm at the gym, he shoots on me, and I hit a bleep wall, and I separate my shoulder.
1: Oh, gosh.
0: So I had a grade one AC joint separation on Tuesday. I remember lying in bed on Tuesday night, and I can't lie on my right side. I'm like, you're such a bleeping idiot. You're such a bleeping idiot. But he was able to fight, and yeah, it was an upset. I mean, some people, it was a split decision. You know, and anytime you got a split decision there, some people say, oh, he lost that fight. He shouldn't have won. But, you know, people go back and forth
1: on that.
0: Did
1: you watch it?
0: I did not. I saw the highlights.
1: The highlights?
0: I did not see the fight. But the one thing that also got a lot of attention leading up to it was the press conference, because Strickland's fighting a man that's Muslim, and a lot of men talked about that.
1: Mm-hmm.
0: I think in the past he called someone a goat bleeper.
1: Did he?
7: That sounds like him. Yeah.
0: Yeah, Strickland. He says some pretty wild stuff. But
1: that sold some tickets too. After you say something like that,
0: he also said after the fight he thinks the other guy is a good enough guy. Like, well, that's what we do. We sell fights. But leading up to it, he tapped into something. A lot of people are like, everyone's afraid to say what he said. And they may say, oh, I can't be down with that, but they'll agree with it. And he was talking about, well, some would say what's happened in Dearborn, Michigan, or different pockets of the United States, where you have big Muslim communities that sort of want to live by their own rules. And he was saying that's not American. Like, he doesn't understand it. So he starts with that part, and then he gets a follow-up question. Then he goes off on Nike. You guys haven't heard this?
1: No.
0: I had to send this to Andres. I couldn't trust myself with all the editing. There's a lot there.
1: Just keep the button handy, David.
0: Roll it.
8: We live in a world right now where we're being, like, forced to conform to ideologies and beliefs that don't fit America. Like, even, look at these Somali communities that come and just defraud the government. We are being forced right now, as someone who built the Western world, who is a beacon of hope and freedom. Like, the rest of the world models themselves off America, and we're being for beliefs or identity as America. And they don't come and they don't merge. They're not a melting pot. They don't come and say, you know what, man, I love freedom of speech. Draw any picture of Muhammad you want. Like, they don't do that. They come here and they actively try to change their country to our country they try to change it to their country that they left that sucks. And it's just a damn shame that we have the liberals that keep promoting that idea. If you want to be, if you want to go have Sharia law and you want to go, you want to go cover up your wife and put her on a towel and a blanket, go back to your country. We're not doing that in America. And every proud Americans, white, black, Mexican, brown, you guys have to speak up because these people are actively against everything we stand for as Americans.
9: Has anyone
0: okay, and then, hold on. And then, so after that. Wow. Yeah.
1: Holy smokes.
0: You didn't disagree, did you?
1: No, I didn't disagree. No.
0: That's the thing.
1: He's got my vote. Yeah. What's he running for?
0: I know. So then here comes the follow-up.
9: Anyone you ever trust or respected strongly suggested you cool down the rhetoric? There might be more opportunity, especially if you're a champion.
8: If Nike wants to come give me a Nike, you want to come give me a logo as you go, use little Chinese kids and make dudes like major companies. You don't want to sponsor me, go yourself. You're actually the problem, dude. Your DEI initiatives, like, I don't need to be a rich man. I'm good. I can retire right now. I don't, what, an extra $1 million? Well, I don't give a dude. Keep your money, you corporate scumbags.
1: Wow. Well, the honesty is refreshing.
0: Yeah, that's the thing about Strickland.
1: Yeah.
0: Yeah. He offends people. You got other people going, yeah, man. I mean, Nike, you know, you're going to talk to somebody about morals or something else when you've had what you've had in China? Mm-hmm. Yeah, give me a break.
1: Yeah, they're adjusting on the fly right now, too, aren't they? New CEO. And
0: oh, yeah. They've had a bad year.
1: Yeah, things are not looking up.
0: But I like the guy that says, bleep all y'all. I don't need your money. That, I don't care.
1: Yeah, and again, he's not worried about the repercussions of what he just said.
0: No.
1: He says, so what? Do what you want. I don't care.
0: What are you going to do?
1: I got $1 million. What are you going to
0: do? Yeah. Hilarious. All right, we got to get to a news update. And Nimrod's in the news in just a few.

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10: The Markley Van Camp and Robbins Show. 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Oh no, I'm not going to be able to go back to sleep. Yeah. You're tossing, you're turning. Maybe it's your mattress. 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Maybe you need some sort of cooling technology like Ghostbed has. 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
2: A lot in the media have tried to use the hantavirus outbreak on that cruise ship as a way of, like, dinging the Trump administration somehow. They're like, well, but you got out of the World Health Organization. Okay, so what? And so the president was asked about that today. Said, well, you know, we were paying, let's say for 350 million people, we were paying $500 million a year. China was paying $39 million a year for 1.4 billion people. And on COVID, they were totally wrong.
3: Yes. That's just it.
0: Yeah.
3: I don't know. I mean, you're, I guess, preaching to the choir if you are a left-wing news organization that says this is on Trump because he got away from the World Health Organization. Like, you'd still be believing the same crap that they were putting out from 6 years ago?
0: No.
3: I mean, please.
0: I do know the networks are bringing in the same people that fed us crap 6 years ago.
3: Yeah. Yeah, I have noticed that all over the place. Yeah. Again, man, I suppose it's all the framing you want to see it through. Mm-hmm. Like, if you want to believe these people, you're going to believe it. I mean, I've heard many people that do research say, in the end, a lot of people just believe what they want to believe, whether it's true or not.
0: There should be a Chiron that runs underneath, though, when they're on. This person was absolutely 100% wrong 6 years ago.
3: Yes.
0: So we know, right?
3: I remember this was a few years ago. There was a guy that just talked about media members, especially the hot take people.
0: Mm-hmm.
3: And it was, listen, you can get it wrong 10 times, but if you land one prediction right, you've got a career.
0: Yeah.
3: At least for the next decade.
0: Well,
3: because no one keeps track of how many times you get it wrong.
0: I'm sure Nostradamus blew a few. No one remembers it.
3: Probably.
0: Yeah.
3: Right?
0: Yeah.
3: Well, I think that's what's fun when we basically go after each other for wrong predictions.
0: Oh, we keep track of bets. We got a ledger.
3: Yes.
0: Yes.
3: Like I said, this thing in Iran, 4 to 6 weeks. Trust the process.
0: Right. Yes.
3: Trust me on that one.
2: Right. You didn't say Earth weeks, by the way.
0: Right.
3: Yeah, yes. I believe that BS. It was stupid.
0: I know. We all did.
3: But I didn't put any money on that one, luckily.
0: Stayed away.
3: You're only down 95, Scotty. Your luck's going to change.
0: Well, I can turn around quickly.
3: I'm sorry, you're down 90.
0: It's another bad prediction. Yeah.
3: David's down 95.
0: Yeah, I'm only down 90. I'm fine.
3: That's part of the fun.
0: So far, you're way, way ahead in this thing. How does that happen?
3: I don't bet on stuff that I'm not confident in. I just go with the takes.
0: Yeah, David, I just go with it.
3: All right, we got to get the Nimrod.
4: Yeah, when the going gets tough.
5: Damn it, this is too hard.
4: The dumb get dumber.
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5: I love the poorly educated.
3: All right. Nimrods in the News. We go to New York City, where a 28-year-old woman impersonated a student for 2 weeks until educators became suspicious.
0: Incredible.
3: 28. Casey Klassen enrolled at Westchester Square Academy in the Bronx on April 13th, claiming she was a 16-year-old girl named Shamara Rashad. No, she's 28 years old.
0: Golly.
3: It took him 2 weeks to figure that out. That's Nimrod's in the News.
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12: Christopher Cruz in Washington. A terrifying incident in Cambridge, Massachusetts today. Police say a man armed with a rifle fired at several vehicles before a state trooper wounded him. More from CBS's Lilia Luciano.
13: At one point, his weapon appears to jam.
14: He emerged and he had a large rifle, an automatic weapon. He's shooting all over the place, and people started to get out of their vehicles and run, including me.
13: Officers arrived quickly and within seconds engaged the suspect, hitting him multiple times.
12: One person was wounded. The man's been identified as Tyler Brown. In 2020, he was charged with attempting to kill Boston police officers. A Supreme Court order has created a chance for Republicans to win an additional House seat in Alabama. The court overturned a lower court which had ordered the state to create 2 majority black congressional districts. Here's Loyola Law Professor Lori Levinson.
15: Alabama drew maps that got rid of at least one of the 2 largely black congressional districts before this term's midterm elections. The Supreme Court has fast-tracked its decision to send this back to Alabama. And in essence, it means that Alabama will only have, at most, 1 black majority district going into the midterm elections.
12: President Trump says the ceasefire with Iran is on life support. CBS's Ed O'Keefe on what that could mean going forward.
16: Military options remain. President and other top officials have alluded to that. The Pentagon made clear that a key submarine has surfaced and is, available for usage. And now in the Mediterranean Sea, a signal to Iran that as a ballistic submarine surfaces, that the military options remain.
12: The 18 Americans who were evacuated from a cruise ship where 3 people died of the hantavirus are being watched at medical facilities here in the U.S. Experts are downplaying the risk of widespread transmission. Here's CBS News Chief Medical Correspondent Dr. John LaPook.
17: What is reassuring to me is not... I like that the WHO is saying it's not going to be the next pandemic. I like the CDC is saying it. But what I'm reassured by is the whole public health effort and the science. We understand the underlying science here. This is a virus that we know about.
12: There's a new push to get school kids back on the playground. CBS's Deborah Rodriguez has that.
18: It's not only about fun and games. New guidance from the American Academy of Pediatrics says playground time is crucial for the health and good grades of kids of all ages. It comes after years of shrinking recess periods and a rise in childhood obesity rates.
12: This is the first guidance of its kind from the Academy in 13 years. This is CBS News.
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12: Two of Hollywood's biggest stars are being sued over an old Hollywood custom, changing a real-life story. Two police officers involved in a raid that loosely inspired Matt Damon and Ben Affleck's new movie say the film unfairly damages their reputations. CBS's Carter Evans has more on the allegations in the lawsuit.
25: Inspired by a true story, Netflix's The Rip, starring Ben Affleck and Matt Damon, follows two Miami-Dade police officers as they discover more than $20 million of cartel cash during a drug raid and reveals corruption within the department.
26: That's a $20 million rip.
25: The real-life officers involved in that raid are now suing Damon and Affleck through their production company, alleging the film damaged their reputation through the movie's negative portrayal of law enforcement.
12: The Alabama Attorney General has announced a civil investigation into the Southern Poverty Law Center's fundraising practices. Christopher Cruz, CBS News.
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28: The KFQD weather forecast for Anchorage. Tonight, partly to mostly cloudy skies and turning breezy, lows in the upper 30s. Tuesday, clouds, a little in and out sun, dry for most places, highs around 50. Wednesday and Thursday, both staying mostly cloudy and it should be mainly dry, highs each day in the low 50s. This is KFQD meteorologist Steve Adamson.
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3: The Markley, Van Camp, and Robbins Show. Jamie Markley, David Van Camp, Scott Robbins. I think all these health leaders are just trying to tell people this isn't COVID,
0: yes.
3: Okay? It's not a virus thing.
0: We know that.
3: Okay.
0: But you freaked out last time, and you freaked us all out.
3: Yeah. You were kind of freaking out last week.
0: Well, a little bit, because this thing is a 40% mortality rate.
3: Yes.
0: Dang.
3: Mm-hmm. But the NIH director says
0: yes.
3: It's not COVID.
34: Jay Bhattacharya leads the National Institutes of Health. He's trying to calm down people along with everybody else. Hey, look, if you're worried about the hantavirus, it doesn't spread that easily, okay?
0: No, it spreads, but yeah, not that easily.
3: Bhattacharya, he was right during COVID.
0: Yeah, he was. I agree.
3: So take that.
35: This is not COVID, Jake, and we don't want to treat it like COVID. We don't want to cause a public panic over this. We want to treat it with the hantavirus protocols that we're successful in containing outbreaks in the past, and so we followed those protocols. Like we gave health alert coming out because again there's this discrete event of the 17 arriving in the United States very very soon, and so we just want to make sure that the medical community understands this. We've been communicating the last week as the press attention has picked up more with the public as is appropriate given the nature of this disease. The key message I want to send to your audience is that this is not COVID. This is not going to lead to the kind of outbreak. And I was pleased to hear your the opening segment where you emphasized that, because we shouldn't be panicking when the evidence doesn't warrant it.
3: There you go.
0: And that's what they said when COVID first happened.
34: Yeah, China says it'll be fine.
0: Yeah, no problem.
3: I don't think this one's going to turn into anything. And Iran's going to be over in 6 weeks. I'm just reminding
0: you. See, I know. See, that's in the back of my head. That's what I'm thinking about.
3: No, you don't need to worry.
0: Thinking about rats again, and jumping from rats to people.
3: When's the last time you had a rat in your presence?
0: Well, it's been a long, long time.
3: Okay.
34: That you know of.
0: Right, exactly.
3: See?
0: I don't think they were running around Gene Hackman's house either, but he got it.
3: Oh, I got to tell you, people will say that I press your buttons all the time. Yeah. And David's right there. I mean, David has surpassed me in some ways.
0: You guys have learned.
3: What do you mean?
0: That the quickest way is to just push buttons. I'm pretty vulnerable to that sort of thing, yes.
3: Well, yeah, like I'll read a fake email.
0: Right, I know.
3: Like just make it up out of thin air. But last week, David did have the fake press release that said that there were these cases all over 17 in Chicago. It was spreading like crazy, and you were freaking out. I got a lot of reaction I hear on social media.
0: Well, I was a little out of my mind during coronavirus, yes.
3: Yeah.
0: For initially, anyway.
3: Yes. Well, and when you were pranked just a few days ago.
0: Oh, with the Junta. Yeah, well, David's good at it, man.
3: Yeah.
0: David's one of the greatest liars I know.
34: Learn from the best of Jamie Markley.
0: I'm over here, Captain Gullible, just spooning it in. Yes, I'd like some more, please.
34: The best part was running to the newsroom. You better get on this.
3: You need to take this press conference.
0: Well, yeah. Yeah. Well, I don't think there was a couple of people in the newsroom who were not in on it, correct?
34: Not initially.
3: No, yeah, because, I had to go tell them.
0: Yeah, because I said to one of our news anchors, I said, hey, did you get the press release on this? He starts looking. He goes, I didn't get any press release. I said, Van Camp did. I said, I think he's still on the mailer. From them, and he's like, oh, gosh, no, I don't have it. Can you send it to me? So I had it printed out. So I bring it in there. Here it is.
3: Yeah.
0: And then the guy who comes on after us was like, yeah, I need to get on this, too. And then I'm thinking, oh, my gosh. And yeah, you guys were acting so nonchalant about it. Like, yeah, you know, it's just one of those things. I wouldn't worry about it.
3: Well, yeah, we were all going to have to go to the hospital and get tested. You also were believing that.
0: By 5 o'clock.
3: Yes.
0: Which I thought was a weird deadline, but you're going to work until 5. And then we're going to let you go, and then you're going to go to the hospital. Got it?
3: By the way, I guess we should play at least a little bit of the reveal once you were, like, you realized it was fake and everything else.
0: I was so angry.
5: Okay, f*** you guys.
6: Son of a walk into that shit. Is any of this true? Any of it?
7: No, none of it.
6: None of this is true. Did those guys know about that?
7: Yeah.
0: The newsroom.
3: Yeah, the newsroom.
0: Newsroom guys, yeah.
3: Fast forward it a little bit.
6: Did you tell all those guys you were lying, all of them?
8: They were handing the press release that you gave them, starting to freak out themselves. This is a joke, okay?
6: He's going to go on the air and not say that, right? I gave it to him.
0: I did. I mean, I don't want to tell people what to do, but you got to get on this. And then you up the ante by saying the governor of the state of Illinois, where there's 17 cases, according to you, is going to have
3: Chicago.
0: A press conference. I'm like,
3: and all of a sudden, you're just like a show co-host like us, and you're in there like the program director.
0: Yeah, I know.
3: Like, giving orders. You need to take that.
0: Yeah, I know.
3: Hilarious.
0: Yeah, I know. And
3: by that time, they knew the whole thing was a joke. They're just laughing.
0: The program director looks up at me and goes, we're going to follow it. I'm like, you can't follow it. It's going to happen.
3: Oh, man.
0: Oh, gosh, dang it. Well, it was the highlight of a lot of Mother's Day weekends this over the holidays.
3: See?
0: I did learn that a lot.
3: Sharing it with people.
0: Oh, my gosh, yeah. So.
3: Yeah. Good stuff.
0: And I did say mom a few times, too.
3: You did, yes. Yeah.
0: Mother, yeah.
3: You've called David and I mother bleepers more than anybody in my life.
0: Both you guys deserved it after that. Yes.
3: All right. Treasury Secretary Scott Bessent thinks China should answer some tough questions when it comes to Iran. You know, Trump's got the big meeting with China this week.
0: Yes, he does.
3: President Xi, here's
9: back. Iran is the largest state sponsor of terrorism, and China has been buying 90% of their energy, so they are funding the largest state sponsor of terrorism. But more importantly, the threat of attacks from Iran has closed the strait. We are reopening it, so I would urge the Chinese to join us in supporting this international operation.
3: Yeah.
0: Can somebody tell me whether the strait is open or closed right now? Does anybody know for sure?
34: Nobody knows.
0: Okay.
3: Yeah.
0: I get that question all the time. first. Straight open or closed? I don't know.
3: You'll hear, yep, it's moving through.
0: I know.
3: And then, it's blocked.
34: It's like the old Facebook relationship status, right? It's complicated.
0: Yes. Right. Yeah.
3: Well said. Yes. David, what is this story about this cop killer and his sister?
34: Oh, yeah. So we talked about this a little bit when it was breaking news. 38-year-old Chicago police officer John Bartholomew was murdered by a guy named Alfonso Talley, a felon on parole. Mm-hmm. He'd been arrested more than 20 times, kept getting let out of jail by these liberal reimagined justice judges.
3: Terrible.
34: And, well, his sister, I don't know why she felt she needed to do this, but she got in front of local TV news cameras and defended her brother.
3: Who killed a cop?
34: Yes.
0: Yeah.
3: Okay. Roll it.
5: He was not in his right state of mind, and the story doesn't add up. And how's everyone else making it seem like he's a predator? No, he's not. He's a loving, caring person that we don't know what happened.
3: Okay.
0: A loving, caring person.
3: Yeah, he was not in the what? In the right state of mind?
34: Yeah.
3: But he couldn't have done it. Well, which is it?
34: Yeah.
0: Yeah, right. I mean, there's an implication and a pullback.
3: Yeah.
0: Quickly. Yeah. Interesting.
3: Yeah, I mean, that happens all the time.
0: Interesting defense.
3: Hey, yeah. You know what, David, from a news background, do you give voice to somebody like that? Or are you just like, hey, it's a family member that's, they don't have sort of an honest take when it comes to this. They can't look at this objectively, or do you just air it out there?
34: I don't know. I think it would just depend on the situation. You know, if I approached this person and then they're clearly not in the right frame of mind, yeah, I don't know if I would air it. But if they're saying, hey, I need to get my message out, I'm sure, why not?
3: Okay. Yeah, and then people hear it, decide for themselves.
0: Mm-hmm. Well, every prison is about 9% innocent people.
3: Well, just ask
0: them. Or ask their family members.
3: And
0: everybody's innocent.
3: Yeah. Well, and when they committed the crime?
0: Yeah.
3: They don't even know if they really did because they had just turned their life around.
0: Right, exactly.
3: They were on the straight and narrow.
0: Yeah, they were coaching soccer teams, going to PTA meetings. Yeah, all that.
3: Yeah. You hear that crap all the time.
0: Yes, you do.
3: Okay. Other news. We need judicial reform so we can cheat.
34: Yes.
3: Said a Democrat.
34: That's the top Democrat.
0: That's quite a way to put it.
34: Top Democrat in the House says, yeah, they're going to try to dramatically change the court system, not because of activist judges who, you know, keep letting career criminals out to terrorize their communities, but because the Virginia Supreme Court told Democrats they couldn't steal the midterms.
3: Right.
34: So this is Hakeem Jeffries on MS Now laying out all of his plans.
3: I bet he did it fluently. There's no way.
10: We do have these structural problems that need to be addressed. We've got to, for instance, make sure we pass the John Robert Lewis Voting Rights Advancement Act so we can end the era of voter suppression in the United States of America once and for all.
3: It's not happening now.
0: I don't know.
3: Where is there voter suppression?
34: I don't know. They said Georgia, but then Georgia had like a record number of black people turning out to vote.
3: Yes. There were screaming and crying leading into it, saying, Jim Crow 2.0, we can't get water.
0: Yeah, right.
3: There's no drinking of water in line. No, it was this whole thing, you can't come within a certain distance, just be like, hey, here's some water, vote for this person.
0: Yeah, courtesy of.
3: Right.
0: Mm-hmm.
3: Not that you can't bring water in line with you. It was a load of nonsense.
0: And then what?
3: Broke the record.
0: Is this all
3: as far
0: because,
3: as turnout.
0: All because of they don't? He, in his words, mind, they don't know where to go to get registered to vote? Or they don't have a DMV or they don't have a...
3: In Georgia?
0: I mean, what? I don't understand what the point is. Aren't you really... Isn't that really a racist thing to say?
3: Yes, oftentimes
0: it
3: is.
0: I would think so. I would.
3: That's why people go out and they ask random black people, do you know where the DMV is? Of course I do. You think I'm stupid?
0: Yeah. I mean, I know how to register to vote.
3: Yeah. Go on, Hakeem.
10: We have to end Citizens United, dramatically reform our campaign finance laws to stop the ability of these deep-pocketed special interests to enter.
3: Holy crap, how much did you spend in the last presidential election?
0: Yeah,
34: dude, they...
0: $1 billion.
34: They also...
3: 1.2.
34: They also, just Hakeem's 501c3 spent, what was it, somewhere around $40 million in Virginia. We got to get big money out of politics. Oh, really?
3: Unreal. Go ahead.
10: And we are going to have to explore massive judicial reform.
0: There we go.
10: State by state, and at the federal level, and everything should be on the table as far as I'm concerned.
3: Yeah.
0: Yeah, because it's disenfranchised people. They won't be able to.
3: Yep.
0: And their voices heard anymore, at least the voices we object to.
3: He's really bad at his job, terrible. Man. Yeah, if you're a Republican, you don't want that guy to ever be replaced.
0: Oh, no.
3: Stay there. Okay, last week, David, you had the story of this mayor that fired an entire police force.
34: Yes. Well, yeah, it was in Scott's trifecta, I think, on Friday.
3: Yep.
34: A little update. This is Cahutta, Georgia. The mayor, Ron Shinnick, fired all 10 employees of the police department for making inappropriate comments that upset his wife. Now, Pam, his wife, had been fired as the town clerk after creating a hostile work environment. Officers were putting complaints up because she was still coming into the office and had access to, like, sensitive information.
3: Yeah.
34: And so the mayor said, "You're all fired." And, well, he explained why.
3: Okay.
1: It's a guy thing. Occasionally college football programs, you have to change the coach. Some people like it, some don't. That's just kind of the way it happens sometimes.
2: I want to report on the low concrete, right?
11: I think other people have.
2: That's really a more pressing issue here in Battle than the low concrete.
34: Yeah, the concrete. We got to focus on that patch of concrete there.
3: Whoa. I don't know if the comparison was spot on there, bro.
34: Not really.
0: It's folksy, but I don't know.
3: You didn't fire the coach. You got rid of the entire team is what happened.
0: Everybody's gone,
3: That's a little different. That doesn't happen that often.
0: You're forfeiting games now.
3: The five stories we're watching today, much more straight ahead.

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8: CBS News Brief. Police say a man armed with a rifle fired at several vehicles near Boston before a state trooper wounded him. More from CBS's Lilia Luciano.
9: Video captured the terrifying moment a gunman this afternoon aimed his weapon at passing cars on a major highway in Cambridge, Massachusetts, before opening fire seemingly at random.
8: President Trump says the ceasefire with Iran is on life support. He's not happy with Iran's rejection of a U.S. peace proposal.
10: The plan is they cannot have a nuclear weapon. And they didn't say that in their letter.
8: The 18 Americans who were evacuated from a cruise ship where three people died of the hantavirus are being closely watched at medical facilities in the U.S. now. CBS News chief medical correspondent Dr. John LaPook.
11: The whole thing about the incubation period is if somebody is exposed and they get infected at any point in the next 6 weeks, they could get symptoms.
8: CBS News Brief. I'm Christopher Cruz.
12: The KFQD weather forecast for Anchorage and the Valley tonight. Partly to mostly cloudy skies, it will turn breezy, lows in the upper 30s. Into the day Tuesday, clouds, but some in and out sun. Most places stay dry, highs around 50. Wednesday and Thursday, a pair of mostly cloudy days, but also mostly dry, highs in the low 50s. This is KFQD meteorologist Steve Adamson.
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The Markley Van Camp and Robbins Show. Yes, a lot of people talk about the weight loss injections, especially with summer coming up. I'm like, yeah, I'd love to lose some significant weight before summer. That would be great. But I don't know about the needles. I know it gets results, but I don't like the needles. And then I hear about other side effects. I don't want any of that. Do you have anything that I could take that would help without all the side effects?

0: Normal is broke and common sense is weird. So we're here to help you transform your life. From the Ramsey Network in the Fairwinds Credit Union Studio, this is The Ramsey Show. And I'm Rachel Cruz, hosting this hour with best-selling author, my good friend, Dr. John Deloney. And so we'll be taking your calls about life and money. So give us a call. The lines are open at 888-825-5225. And if you can't get through, because usually they're all booked up, keep calling, keep trying. You can even leave a voicemail. But we want to get to your questions. All right, so let's head off to Denver, Colorado. Starting us off this hour is Kevin. Hi, Kevin. Welcome to the show.
1: Hello. I just had a few questions. You see, I'm in the Army, and I moved here recently. I am married. I'm 20 years old, and I have my own house back where I moved from. And I am expecting my wife is pregnant.
0: Oh wow!
1: And
0: yeah.
1: she had to stop working. And see, before the Army, we had an income of around we brought home around $10,000 a month. And I guess we got kind of used to that. I have a newer vehicle, and you see now that she's pregnant, she actually stopped working. And we have to pay rent here in Denver and, well, close to Denver. And then we also have to pay our mortgage and then the vehicle payments.
0: Okay.
1: So right now I'm actually losing about $1,000 a month consistently every single month.
0: Okay.
1: And I gotta figure out a plan. We do have a little bit of money in the bank, but I don't quite know what my first step should be.
0: Are you currently on base somewhere?
1: Yes, I am.
0: You are, okay. How much is rent? Do they charge? I mean, well, it depends.
1: They do. It's $2,000 even a month
2: for base rent.
1: For rent, yep. For base rent, it comes out of my paycheck.
2: What's your housing stipend?
1: It's they give me $2,200 and I believe $75. And they take $2,000 out for rent.
2: Can you just use that for your mortgage?
1: I can, but then I can't. I have to find somewhere else to live here, and I can't go into the barracks

0: because I can either live in the barracks or I can get BAH, which is the money for housing.
1: Yeah,
0: so I can't pay for both places.
1: I missed it. Where's your house that you own?
0: Tennessee.
1: Okay, you got to put that on the market today. Because you're broke.
0: You don't have
1: anything. There's no well to it, brother. You can't afford it. You got to sell your cars.
0: You see, well, we have three vehicles. We have two paid off vehicles and one that's not paid off. It's a 2021. I owe $30,000 on it.
1: What's it worth? What's it worth?
0: It Kelly Blue Books for $40,000.
1: Then sell it. Right. Sell today.
2: Right.
1: Man.
2: And then you pocket $10,000, and are the other two cars drivable?
0: Yes, the other two cars are drivable.
2: That's
0: great. Just a little bit older.
2: That's fine.
1: Doesn't matter.
2: Yeah, so that. And then, Kevin, for the home, let's just pretend John's world is reality, because I think it is what he just painted you, was this of selling the house. How much would you guys walk away with because of equity in the home in Tennessee? If you were to sell it today versus what you owe, what would you walk away with?
0: Well, I built the home myself when I was 18. I started it at 18. It's a barn dominium, and the living quarters was done and all of that, but it's not fully finished, and that's why selling it might not be a good move, because if I did sell it, I'm not even sure if I can get what I owe out of it because it's not fully finished.
2: Because it's not finished.
0: I owe $212,000.
2: When are you going to finish
0: on my... Well, I was hoping to take leave and here in the next few months and go home and finish it. But that leaves me with, I have right now $30,000 in the bank.
2: Okay.
0: I also have a motorcycle that is paid for, and it's worth around $10,000 as well.
2: Okay.
0: So if I sold that, I might be able to come up with 45 or 50.
2: Okay, so if you sell the car, you get 10,000 from that. Sell the motorcycle, 10,000. You have 30,000 in the bank. Yes, that puts you at $50,000. Do you have any other consumer debt, Kevin? Any student loans, credit card debt, personal loans, anything?
0: I do not, no.
2: Okay.
0: Just my mortgage.
2: And you guys are $1,000 in the hole every month is what you're telling me with this mortgage.
0: Yes.
2: Okay.
0: Yes.
2: And why did your wife, why did she stop working? Was she like severely ill from the pregnancy?
0: Well, that originally, yes. But then we actually moved from, she moved from Tennessee to here in Colorado.
2: Okay.
0: And
2: when is she due?
0: Of course, she has a software job. She is due in September.
2: Okay. I mean, it sounds harsh, Kevin, but I mean, I worked up into 38 weeks, and if she's medically able to versus like on bed rest or something from like a medical perspective, she needs to be working. She needs to be at a coffee shop. She needs to be at, I don't care where it is, because you guys need $1,000 a month, and she could bring that. She could bring that for the foreseeable future until she has the baby. And then in September, you guys got to look up and say, okay, we got to figure out how we're going to get $1,000, because you can't stay in this. And you can't keep grabbing from your $50,000. If you do that, it's obviously eventually
1: it's gonna be
2: gone.
1: What's your mortgage payment every month?
0: It is $1,500 even.
1: Okay. I'm just telling you what I would do if I was in your seat.
2: Money's just getting thrown. There's no.
1: Brother, you're in a very solvable problem. The challenge before you is, and I'm going to use this word to be provocative, okay? But you have a fantasy about your life. And it feels good to always have this place in Tennessee that one day I'm going to dot, dot, dot. And then one day after that, I'm going to dot, dot, dot. What I want to do is bring you out of that picture you've painted for yourself down the road into your current situation right now. You happen to be sitting on a couple of lottery tickets, mm-hmm. a $10,000 one that you sell a motorcycle, a $10,000 one you sell a car. And you got a new baby coming, and you live on base. And, I would take $20,000 bucks and pay somebody in Tennessee to come finish this place out and put on the market and pocket
2: mm-hmm.
1: $200,000 in equity.
2: It's a great point, Kevin, to listen to John in that, because the 18-year-old, that was 2 years ago, before you were married in the Army.
1: With
2: and
1: a kid.
2: And a baby on the way.
1: Yeah, it's a different life.
2: Your life has changed, Kevin. And the sooner you can reach that reality, the more stability you're going to create financially in your family. But as you continue to hold on to this 18-year-old and the dream that he had, you're going to continue to feel this force, this tug of pull in your heart when it comes to your finances. And it's not worth it. And you can always go and do something great. It's not like you can never have a Barnes & Noble.
1: Let me just tell you, dude, I've got a place on some land in Tennessee. And actually, it's being worked on right now. Rachel Cruz's husband is working on it. Like, he's the GC on it. And it's awesome. And it took me 20 years later than mm-hmm. I thought it was going to. And let me tell you, it's awesome. And the best part, it's mine. And nobody can take it from me.

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10: Up next in Indianapolis, we have Grant on the line. Hi, Grant. Welcome to the show.
11: Hi, how are you?
10: Hi, we're doing great. How can we help today?
11: So recently I have gone to a bit of debt because of online blackjack.
10: Oh, and yeah.
11: I was curious what's the best way to go about a mindset shift and the best way to attack this debt.
10: It's a lot. That's a growing Yeah, a growing thing that we're seeing is online gambling, whether it's sports or not. How much debt is it?
11: It's around $13,000 in credit cards.
10: Okay.
11: I also owe $5,000 on a car and $2,000 on a personal loan.
10: Okay. Are you married?
11: I'm not. I'm single.
10: Okay.
12: How old are you, brother?
11: I am 23.
12: Okay. I don't think a mindset shift is going to help you here. I'm going to tell you, like, I'm biased, okay? I'm just watching online gambling destroy a generation of men, especially young men. And when I say destroy, I'm not saying that flippantly. It's melting people. And so you used to have to go to Vegas to gamble. You used to have to, it's like you can just get cocaine in your pocket now, right? And so I would at 23, if you were my friend, if you were my son, I would tell you to go to Gamblers Anonymous, go to a meeting and start treating this as seriously as I think you should.
11: Yeah, no, definitely I've had a lot of family and friends be there for me, but they're not experts. They keep telling me the same thing.
12: Yeah, and if those closest to you love you enough to say, hey, you need to go see somebody or you need to go get a handle on this thing, then let them love you in that way. And we could spend a whole 1 hour show, a whole 3 hour show on the ins and outs of addiction. Just know this. I like when I'm watching the fights with my buddies, I'll put $5 on this guy. I like that. It's fun. And when Rachel and I go to Vegas, like I like to go to blackjack tables and stuff like that. I intentionally don't have it on my phone because the folks who make those apps, they're better than me. They just are. And they know how to hook you. They're designed to keep you on them. They're designed to incentivize you to never put them down. And now with prop bets, man, you know this. It never ends.
11: Yeah.
12: Right.
11: Yeah.
12: So all I have to say is
11: a ton until I lost it all.
12: Yeah. Mm. And you're up. Some. Just knowing you're up against a machine that is designed to eat your soul. And when you recognize that, I mean, that's one of the 12 steps. I'm powerless, right? I can't defeat you, so I can't go to this bar anymore. The problem is the bar's in your pocket now. And so deleting all the apps today, getting this debt squared up, and then going to a Gamblers Anonymous meetings and make it a regular part of your life for a season. It won't be forever, but make it a regular part of your life for a season and begin to answer the question, what am I trying to distract myself from, right? Why am I not okay in my own skin? And the pathway through that is honesty and openness in front of other people. And there's no hack around that, right?
11: Right.
10: Grant, how much, from the financial side, I'm curious, how much do you make a year?
11: I make $68,000. I'm an accountant.
10: Okay. And you have $5,000 on your car. Is the personal loan, did you take that out and use for gambling too, or is that for something else in life?
11: That was to help me pay my rent this month because it got that bad.
10: Oh, okay, gotcha, yep. So I'm wondering from the financial aspect, and John obviously can talk so much about that addiction side, which actually I kind of want to loop back to in a little bit, John. But for you, Grant, what it would look like to get a handle and some quick wins financially and in the positive realm, because it's been such a negative connotation with your money, with all this debt and the stress that this whole gambling world has caused, that I'm wondering some quick wins for you financially and how that's going to, I think, give you some confidence of moving at least in the right direction, right? Some of that action, because it is, you have to change, obviously, and be aware and all that with the addiction side. But I also think, like, right, some positive movements going forward. So I think getting on a detailed budget, and I think cutting some things out lifestyle-wise just to get some margin this month, because to pay your rent, right? Just to get your head above water, I think it's going to be really good. And then start paying off some of this debt. And maybe you're working extra, you're working weekends, you're working nights, but you're really shifting your energy towards the positive side of finances, which is actually going to look more sacrificial. The positive brings the sacrifice. But I want that for you. I want you to get ahead of this from the financial aspects, you know, as you kind of tackle that emotional side of it, John. Because we see this, Grant, you're not alone. The growing from like the sports betting to the gambling, I mean, all of it has grown so much because of online. And what, like, I know there's probably not one source, but what would you say for people listening, John, that are just like Grant's, like, What is that thing? Is it that, yeah, you're just not comfortable in your own skin? You're having to find excitement somewhere else? It's going sideways? Like, what's the...
12: I think it's, and Grant, jump in here if any of this doesn't sound honest, okay? It doesn't sound right to you. But, Rachel, I think we're at this weird apex of humanity, if you will, where we don't have to solve for basic things anymore. And there's a sense of aliveness that has left all of our bodies, mm-hmm. right? I hear this a lot with married couples who would classify themselves not in a great, but in a fine or, mm-hmm. or good marriage.
10: Yep.
12: And somebody has an affair.
10: Yep.
12: And what they always come back is, I felt alive again. Mm-hmm. I felt 22 again. And so instead of doing the hard work of asking yourself, what makes me feel alive in my day in and day out? And by the way, none of us are going to feel alive 24/7, 365. But we have a culture where we just, like Grant, graduated from college, got his first accounting job, goes to work, comes home, goes to work, comes home. And you begin to just get that, your life gets gray. Mm-hmm. And then all of a sudden,
10: there's a hit over here.
12: That's right. Exciting. You have this excitement. And then, so you, this crossroads here of all of us are dead in our own skin. And then you throw into, well, I'll solve it, right? We mm-hmm. don't, we have an allergy to boredom. We have an allergy to routine. And then now we got these magic wands in our pocket, man, that can take us on any ride, pornography, dating, swipe rights to online gambling. Yep. And it's just, it's destroying us, mm-hmm. right? Does that ring a bell, Grant?
11: No, that sounds 100%. I mean, I would say it started out with kind of what you were saying earlier. I like to throw $5 on the fights. Like,
12: yeah.
11: It's just something I like to do. And then got my first job, and then we just wrapped up the busy season, obviously, with tax season wrapping up. And it was just go to work 10 hours, come home.
12: Yeah.
10: Yeah.
11: And then eat food, go to bed.
12: Yeah.
11: And
12: you get on that repeat cycle. Yeah.
11: Yeah.
12: One of the paths out for you, and by the way, this is a nightmare, I'm not saying it's going to be easy, is I want you to start being intentional about making some friends. Some real, and I'm in my 40s, and I've had to go do this as a discipline. I'm going to go put myself in situations where I'm going to be with other people in the real world doing real life things. And not sitting around singing Kumbaya in a coffee shop, that's what I'm talking about, but like... something silly, like I'm going to join a bowling league, or I'm going to go do Toastmasters, or I'm going to start a Saturday lawn business with a kind of a friend, and we're going to become friends. But you got to put yourself, I'm going to join a softball league. I'm going to go to comedy club. Like, I'm going to do something where I have to rub shoulders and do a thing with other people, because the days for you as a 23-year-old, your whole life has been curated from the time you're in kindergarten to middle school to high school. And then in college, you were with the people in your own major. And then you graduate, man, you walk across that stage, and now it's you versus everybody for the rest of your life. And friend, you can just go into your one bedroom apartment, and man, life
10: and
12: gets
10: the isolation
12: real
10: gets
12: isolated
10: yeah.
12: real
10: yeah.
12: fast. That's right.
10: Man.
12: So, man,
10: well, Grant,
12: hey, we're gonna hook you up with the Every Dollar app, and it's a budgeting tool. I think it's the best one out there, but it's a tool that you can use to get a handle on your money on a daily basis, on a weekly basis, a monthly basis, and beyond. Be real brave today and make a call and go to a meeting this evening, and then get up early tomorrow and go to another meeting in the morning. And today's day one, brother.

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12: CBS News Brief. 18 Americans evacuated from a cruise ship hit with an outbreak of hantavirus are being monitored. Most of them at a medical center in Nebraska. CBS's Ian Lee is there.
13: The Hondius was carrying roughly 150 people from 23 countries with at least 11 possible cases. Seven Americans flew home earlier and are being monitored locally.
12: A man opened fire on passing cars in Cambridge, Massachusetts before being shot and wounded by a state trooper and a civilian. This man was in his car at a red light.
14: Just got out of the vehicle, turned the vehicle off.

0: start running and shots are ringing out. And as I'm running, I call 911.
1: President Trump says he wants Congress to suspend the federal gas tax. Gas Buddy analyst Patrick DeHaan.
2: If Congress approves a federal gas tax holiday of 18.4 cents, motors would likely be feeling the impact rather quickly. But they may not visibly see a reduction if the price of oil is going up in the backdrop.
1: CBS News Brief. I'm Christopher Cruz.
3: The KFQD weather forecast for Anchorage and the Valley tonight. Partly to mostly cloudy skies, it will turn breezy, lows in the upper 30s. Into the day Tuesday, clouds, but some in and out sun. Most places stay dry, highs around 50. Wednesday and Thursday, a pair of mostly cloudy days, but also mostly dry, highs in the low 50s. This is KFQD meteorologist Steve Adamson.

0: 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All right, let's go to Elizabeth in Hartford, Connecticut. Hi, Elizabeth. Welcome to the show.
1: Hi, how are you?
0: Hi, we're doing good. How can we help today?
1: So I recently got married, and we actually found out that we are expecting a baby at the end of December.
0: Oh, congratulations. Christmas baby.
1: Thanks. But it's thrown a big wrench in things because we were on this debt payoff journey. And unfortunately, now we're going to have a lot of expenses that's going to eat up a lot of our income. So currently, my husband and I make about $170,000 combined per year. And luckily, I just landed another job, which in a few months, it's going to bump me up about $17,000 extra, which is great.
0: Mm-hmm.
1: But we have about $189,000 in debt. About $24,000 in credit cards, about $17,000 in car loan, and about $150,000 in student loan.
0: Okay. What's your degree in?
1: I have a master's in business administration.
0: Okay.
1: So right now, you know, on paper, it looks really good that we make decent money, but our minimum debt payment and our bills alone per month eat up about $5,500.
0: Mm.
1: And now, even though I'm getting this extra raise by the end of the year, I don't have the ability to kind of stay home. So we also have to add in average daycare costs per month for a newborn where I live is about $2,600 a month.
0: Yeah.
1: That we're going to have to add in along with other, you know, costs for the child and groceries, which then decreases our amount that we have left over per month,
0: yep,
1: which usually we put towards debt. So now it's kind of my husband and I are, you know, in a spot where we don't really know what to do. We're not agreeing. It seems like a really bad time to have a baby, and we just don't know what to do.
0: Yeah.
2: It's an awesome, awesome time to have a baby. Okay. I'm serious. It's awesome.
1: Yeah.
2: And I know it's scary. It's awesome. Okay.
0: I was going to say, we don't ever stop anyone from getting married or having babies. Like the debt stuff is important.
1: Grateful,
0: but
1: don't get me wrong.
0: No, no, I hear you, though. But you're also like, wow, that paused the plans that we were so dead set on. Okay. Because it sounds like you guys were on track. As you said, you were in, quote unquote, the journey before you even found out you were pregnant. Had you guys estimated a calendar date when you would be debt-free, when all $189,000 was going to be paid off?
1: Well, my husband was using that Every Dollar app,
0: yep,
1: very religiously. So he was kind of more in tune with our debt payoff.
0: Okay.
1: But obviously some things came unexpected, which, you know, unfortunately, yep, we had to put certain expenses on a credit card, which increased the balance again. And sometimes it just seems we take 5 steps forward and then 10 steps back.
2: All right, hold on. So, let me challenge you on that. What happened that a couple making $170,000 had to solve right away via credit card?
1: Like, why did we have to put something on a credit card?
2: Yeah, what happened that popped out of nowhere that y'all had to solve right away?
1: We had an unexpected lawyer cost for a custody disagreement with my son and my ex-husband.
2: Okay. So how much money was that?
1: $4,000.
2: Okay. What I would love y'all to wrap your head around is this idea that we never borrow money, period.
1: Mm-hmm.
2: And here's what that means for y'all. That means you get a bill and you say, cool, next month we're not going to send any overage to debt, and we're going to take the $5,000 extra or the $7,500 extra, and we're going to pay this off next month.
1: Okay.
2: But changing your psychology around it, because for y'all, $4,000 is not an emergency because you can solve it next month.
1: Mm-hmm.
2: Right? And you would have got a 30 days past due notice and a threat, right? And y'all would have written a check, mm-hmm. and you would have moved on with your life. But psychologically, y'all, it feels like you went 100 steps back.
1: Mm-hmm.
2: Right?
1: I agree.
2: So saying, I'm never going to borrow money again, it keeps you calm when the world throws stuff at you. Because you're like, well, that's not an option for us. So I can pay you $2,000 this month, and I'll pay you $2,000 next month, and we'll be good. Right? You get what I'm getting at?
0: Not to throw a Dave story in here, Elizabeth, but I remember Dad talking, and he used to say this in the old FPUs, that they would, when him and Mom went bankrupt, and it was like, well, right before, actually, but they would draw a line or write out everything. And when the money ran out, a big red line went across the yellow pad. And he was like, and I knew that X, Y, and Z creditors, and we call in, and he's like, and I would just answer, and they would just yell and yell. And he's like, I have no money to pay you.
1: Yeah.
0: You can call me next month, and we can have this discussion, but I have no money. Like, I'm done. Like, it was that, like, I know people are going to be pissed, and people are going to threaten, and whatever, but we are not borrowing money. And so it does. It forces this.
2: You just slow down.
0: Yes, this kind of extremeness. And then what I think it does, too, Elizabeth, in some cases, forces some level of creativity, where the credit card, there's no, that's not creative. It's just sitting there and you can just use it, right? But it's actually like, oh crap, well, is there something we can sell? Could you do X, Y, and Z over time? Like, right? It actually forces you to come up with solutions. And so there's a mentality there that, yeah, John is spot on.
2: Can I ask you a question, Elizabeth? And
1: yeah.
2: I want you to say, no, you've missed the mark completely, and I'm all good, okay? Is there any of this with the divorce from the past, quote unquote, and I'm saying this in air quotes, your student loans, and now, quote unquote, you're pregnant? Are you feeling some guilt here? Because if you are, I want you to let that go.
1: Yeah, I don't really feel guilt as much because, don't get me wrong, I used to be a compulsive spender. So I've been able to pay off like $70,000 in credit card
2: Amazing.
1: Debt over the last couple years.
0: Oh my gosh.
2: Awesome.
1: So my husband is really kind of, because he is very, follows Dave Ramsey to a T, listens every day, wants to follow the steps, and I'm kind of adjusting my way into this. And now we're at this point where we were getting on a little, we're going on our journey, and then all of a sudden something gets thrown into it that kind of, we don't really know how to navigate it.
2: Straight through it.
0: Yeah, and Elizabeth, he'll know this if he's like an avid listener, because we talk about this a lot, that when you are pregnant and you are specifically on baby step two, you're paying off debt, because if you're doing it, you have $1,000 and that's it. But if you are expecting a baby, we call it stork mode, where you do want to put cash aside to have a bigger emergency fund during this. And some people have a dollar amount they go to and they go back to the baby step. Some people just take the whole pregnancy and just stockpile money. And then when baby's here and you're good and baby's good, they take all that money and throw it at the debt and just pay off a ton, within that next month. So depending on what you guys want to do, but I will tell you, you guys need some savings though for this pregnancy.
1: Yeah, we only have the $1,000 in our emergency fund right now.
0: So that's going to be your goal, I think. And you guys can, again, you can pick a number that you want to have, or you just say, yeah, between now and the rest of the year, we're just going to stockpile money on the side. We're good with that. And then you press play to pay everything off.
2: You just have to promise you will not go buy a brand new minivan with $50,000.
1: Yeah, even my husband is like, maybe we should sell our car. Maybe we should do this. I'm like, okay, let's get some back.
2: I don't think it's as dire as you think it is, even close. I think this was just an adjustment to your picture that y'all had.
0: Yeah, but hey, if he could get 23 for the $17,000 car, sell it and go buy a $5,000. That takes $17,000 away, right? I mean, there are some moves, Elizabeth, you guys can do to make some big progress. But I could tell you, from a lady that's been pregnant to a lady that is pregnant, having some cash above $1,000 is going to bring you some peace. And then I think that's going to put you more on that journey to pay this off and attack it. But I'm glad you guys are working together, and yeah, and that you're quote unquote adjusting to the Ramsey way. I like that.
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0: All right, let's go to Jim in Phoenix, Arizona. Hi, Jim. Welcome to the show.
1: Hi, thank you for taking my call. I had a question for you guys. I've been working the baby steps. I went through a divorce about 5 years ago. I racked up some debt

0: and I just don't, you know, they're all telling me they accept credit cards. I don't know how to pay for this. I don't know how to navigate it. I don't feel like it's not like I'm buying a new car or something. I just don't know what to do.
1: Yeah.
2: Yeah, I would let them know your situation. And how long would it take you to get $5,000?
0: So right now, I've been saving about $1,000 a month.
2: Okay.
1: That's been going towards your debt.
0: It's all been going towards the debt, yes.
1: So you about $1,000, okay. How fast is she going to be doing this move, do you know?
0: Yeah, it's going to be within the month. School is just ending.
1: Yeah.
0: And she's also quitting her job to live with a live-in boyfriend and requesting an increase in child support.
2: Yeah. Ooh. The best option I could give you is to sit down with an attorney and say, kind of tell them what you're doing. And that you're—I mean, literally say the words. I'm paying off my debts from my last thing I'm on the Ramsey plan, and most of the time they'll roll their eyes or they'll laugh, and you could say, "Here's my pay stubs. I'll get you paid." But this is time sensitive. But man, you're—I mean, I'm just telling you, as a dad, I would go to the ends of the earth to keep this from happening.
1: Mm-hmm.
2: So I, as a guy who's sitting in the Ramsey chair right here. I wouldn't beat you up if you went over to a credit union to pay that. I can't tell anybody to borrow money, but just because it's got so many downstream consequences, but someone's trying to take your kids. Someone's trying to break the law and take your kids.
1: Yeah.
2: And there is an entry fee to that.
1: Because I know every state is different, right? But county to county, you can't do that, right? Like she is.
2: I mean, is she violating the divorce decree?
0: So the divorce decree did say that we're not supposed to move out of county without notifying the other parent, which she did. And it's not so much that she's an unfit parent. It's just that that's a huge burden to put on the kids, especially with moving. One of them's in high school and the other one is starting junior high school.
2: Mm. Yeah. Would you be willing to take 100% custody?
0: I would be willing, yes.
2: Okay.
1: Because I'm just wondering, when you get a lawyer on your side, is there going to be something that they can do? You know what I mean? Yeah, or like... Is it in, you know, the divorce decree that it's like, well, there's nothing legally that you can do?
2: Yeah.
1: Or is there? That's my question.
0: We had agreed on custody, so that part of it was pretty amicable during the divorce. But now it just doesn't seem like a real possibility with that much distance between us.
2: Sure. Do you have anybody, and I'm always, again, I live in such a gonzo world, brother, that most of the people I sit down and talk to, whether in my personal life or on my show, like, it's because they're in a tough season. Something bad has happened. But, man, there's the data on live-in boyfriends and kids is no bueno, right?
1: So you would have a case to fight, is what you're saying.
2: I'd fight it to the ends of the earth.
1: Yeah.
2: When you sat down with attorneys and discussed them taking you on, have they told you have a shot or not? Most attorneys will be honest with you.
0: I have been told that they think I have a really strong case,
2: and that's
0: immediately followed by we need $5,000 now and another $2,000 in 30
1: right.
0: days.
2: Yeah,
1: right.
2: That's usually what I hear is a $5,000 retainer. Do you have a friend that can write a letter just to stop the move at this point, or no?
0: No, she's actually already moved most of her stuff.
2: Okay.
0: I was sort of the last one to find out about it, except I had a heads up from the kids.
2: Okay.
0: And so
2: have you told her I'm going to go fight this in court?
0: I haven't. She expressed that she wants to try to do it outside of court, but provided that she gets an increase in support.
2: Yeah, but she's not. I mean, she's trying to hold you hostage, and that's not going to fly.
0: Yes.
2: Yeah, she's living in a fantasy world. Are y'all able to sit down and have coffee? Actually, you know what? I wouldn't do that. I would send it via email. I would keep all my communication in writing. But I would let her know the terms and I would put what she has asked you for. You're trying to get an increase in child support to trade an increase in child of money for me to have time with my kids, and I reject that. And you didn't give me due notice of when you were moving out, and I would put all that in writing and let her know that you're contacting an attorney. And to hold tight.
0: Okay.
2: Yeah, you're not crazy, brother.
1: No, and especially when it comes to our kids, it's like a child that's sick or something. You're going to do whatever you can to help your child, right? I mean, like there are those moments. So I would say fight the fight. The only

0: there was a word of caution, and it's only because we've seen and taken these calls on the other side that people fight in court, and specifically with divorce, not always just custody things. And it's a four year long thing, and they pay, you know, hundreds of thousands of dollars out, and they end up losing at the whatever it is, right? And there's like there can be an endless cycle in the legal world with fees and attorneys.
1: And but if so, she's quitting her job and moving into somebody who has no rent and asking you for an increase, she doesn't have any money either, does she?
2: No, she will have none, and she's going to be totally reliant on this guy that she's not married to. And yeah. I wonder what happens the first time they have a fight.
1: Of course,
0: 100%.
1: Yeah, and it's not a stable home for your kids, of course, and you know that. But she doesn't have $500,000 to fight you
0: to keep you in court. Is what you mean? Yeah, that's a good point.
2: So her family does have money, and I've had people tell me you don't need an attorney for this; you can do this on your own. And that was my plan initially, but I realize I'm so emotionally like involved in this, I just don't know if that's a good idea or not to try to do it on my own.
1: I just know too many I know too many of my personal friends who've gotten burned trying to do things on their own, and I know too many great attorneys who make it their life's mission to take care of people in your exact situation. Someone who's getting taken advantage of, and the kids are the fulcrum of that taking advantage. And man, they just make it their life's mission to make sure kids are taken care of. And that's what you're trying to do here. I don't even hear 1 ounce of vindictiveness in your spirit. Mm-hmm. I hear you want to take care of your kids.
0: So sad. Yeah.
1: And
0: yeah. Jim, do you think I feel invested in this story. If you pushed her from a legal standpoint, or if you chose outside legal counsel, would she give you majority custody, do you think, to keep the kids close to their school and from a lifestyle perspective? Or do you think she'll fight you on that?
2: I think it's money is her motivation right now. And I don't even want anything from her. I just want the kids.
0: Yeah, absolutely.
1: But it doesn't make any sense that she's trying to bargain with her kids and try to give you more time with them, but she wants money. Like, that doesn't even make sense.
2: Yeah, and the kids have also expressed to her that they don't want to go there, and
1: sure.
2: She tells them she doesn't care.
1: Yeah, of course. Yeah, brother, I would sit down with an attorney with somebody that you've got some friends or colleagues that have used in the past that has a good reputation for being trustworthy, and not just trustworthy that they're going to fight for you, but trustworthy they'll look you in the eye and say, hey, brother, I don't think you have a case. And mm-hmm. The best attorneys I've ever sat down with have said, I don't want to take your money because you're not going to win here. And I always really appreciate that. Again, I'm just telling you, dad to dad, and Rachel's a parent. Like, we'd go to the ends of the earth for our kids.
0: For sure. And, Jim, I think it's so wise on your part, so self-aware to be like, I'm so emotional right now that I don't think I could probably make great decisions. Yeah. I need help. I need someone.
1: Yeah.
0: And that's what we talk about. It's like, where can you outsource people that you trust to help you in situations, financial and otherwise?
1: And I'm assuming that you're working this Ramsey plan to a T, and that you've sold everything you can sell. If I had guitars, if I had a car in the garage, if I had a writing loan, I'd sell everything I had
0: to
1: avoid
0: bucks.
1: Going into debt. Yeah.
0: Jim, you're a good dad.
1: You're a good man, brother.
0: Yep. Call us back if you need us, but we'll be praying for you guys.
1: Yeah.
0: And pray that it works out for you.

0: Welcome back to The Ramsey Show in the Fairwinds Credit Union Studio. I am Rachel Cruz, hosting with Dr. John Deloney this hour. So give us a call at 888-825-5225. All right, let's go to Daniel in Los Angeles. Hi, Daniel. Welcome to the show.
1: Hi, how's it going?
0: Hi, doing great. How can we help today?
1: Question. I'm 54, my wife's 53. Looking need some help here. We want to buy a home. Business is bad right now. Got about $31,000, $32,000 in debt. Income's not coming in the way it used to come in. And so we're just looking for some hope. You know, being 54 and 53, we really want to buy a home and be able to retire with some wealth.
2: Yeah.
1: And
2: what do you do for a living,
1: bro? Situation's really tough right now. I'm in the commercial truck business. I sell commercial trucks, and right now it's slow. Typically, it's a very, very, very good business. So I'm talking about making over $300,000 a year. But right now, I'm at about 108 after taxes. I mean, before taxes. And it's really expensive to live in L.A., California.
2: Yeah.
1: And my outgo on a monthly basis is about $8,000 a month. And
2: towards what?
1: It's expensive. I'm sorry?
2: What are you spending $8,000 a month on?
1: Car payment, rent, life insurances for being my wife, my daughter, car insurance, fuel, food, all the household necessities. So it equals about $8,000 a month.
2: What's your total debt load?
1: 31, 32.
2: Just on credit cards?
1: No, just on
0: what's
1: a
0: the
1: car.
0: Is it 32? It's all just in car?
1: It's 28 in car and then a medical bill that's about $3,000 right now.
0: Okay. If you sold your car, what would you get for it? Private party?
1: I have no idea. It's a 2023 Dodge Durango.
0: Okay.
1: I have no idea, to be honest. I don't know, to be honest with you. I've never checked.
0: Okay.
2: You're probably upside down on it.
1: Yeah, I think we are, and I know things are going to turn around with commercial truck business, but it's just bad right now, you know?
2: Yeah, let me ask you that. Is there talk in your industry? Is there writing on the wall here? Or is it just with all the stuff going on overseas and every business I know is talking about how AI is going to impact them and gas prices. Is that what's contracting your business
1: no,
2: right
1: AI
2: now?
1: AI doesn't affect us. I mean, we deal directly where I deal directly with businesses, with business people. It's just the market right now. It's just that coming out of COVID, it's been really, really bad.
2: But that was 5 years ago.
1: Yeah. And that's what I mean. Since coming out of COVID, it's been really, really bad. During COVID, it was really, really, really good. And we just haven't been able to turn around. You know what I mean?
2: Here's my big question then. As a 53-year-old, what I don't want you doing is waking up and being 58 and saying, mm-hmm. It's going to turn around. When you had a chance at 53 to sit down with your wife and say, hey, we have some hard choices to make. A, mm-hmm. Do we have to live in one of the most expensive places on the planet? And not only is it expensive just to live there, but then they also take half your paycheck every month.
0: Mm-hmm.
2: Do we want to stick in this business and keep riding it out? 108,000. So if you're at 108 at this, you know, in the middle of Q2 or at the beginning of Q2, you're going to end up at 200 for the year. That's still a great salary. It's just an adjustment from what you were making.
1: No, it's 108. It's 108 period for the year.
2: Oh, for the year.
1: Yeah.
2: So you've lost two-thirds of your salary.
1: Yeah. The thing is, I moved from the old dealership I was at. I'm in a new dealership managing it.
2: Okay.
1: The commercial department. And so I required them to give me a guarantee of $12,000 a month for the first 6 months, and then the remaining 6 months after that, $6,000 a month. And then, you know, above that, my commission, a percentage of what I require.
2: Here's what I'm saying. You're a good mm-hmm. salesman. And if you know how to be a good salesman and you know how to lead salesman, you're going to have a job anywhere. But your job and your particular thing that you're selling you're going to be down two-thirds. And if you've been struggling for 5 years, I'm just telling you, as a guy, you're older than me, but not by a lot.
0: The hope is decreasing.
2: Yeah, it's a time to sit down and have a really hard conversation and say, do we want to move to Texas where we don't have any state income tax? Or we're going to move to Tennessee or Nevada somewhere, and we're going to.
1: It's very hard to do because we have a special needs child.
2: That's what I'm asking. That's what I'm asking.
1: Who live with my in-laws. They raised them. My wife, when she was younger, she was irresponsible, didn't take care of her son. My in-laws are aging so bad. They still watch him, but eventually, probably in about a year or two, they're not going to be able to watch him.
0: So, Daniel, so I think what's hard is what John's saying is if you keep doing what you've been doing, you're going to keep getting what you've been getting. And you just don't want to look up 3, 4, 5 years down the road and you're in the exact same position financially where you're not able to buy a home. And so if our goal is to get our head above water financially, if our goal is to be homeowners, if our goal is to retire with dignity, then at your age, you guys got about 10 years, right? 10 to 15, depending on if you can work even longer to say, we got to figure this out. So if there are some non-negotiables, that's fine, right? There's a non-negotiable, we're not going to move, is what I just heard you say. So like, as much as John and I would convince you to X, Y, and Z, you're like, nope, we're not. Okay. Then what are some other negotiables? I mean, I tried doing Kelley Blue Book for you, Daniel, and I made me enter my email and all this stuff. I don't know how many mileages were on your Durango. I was like, dadgummit, I wish I could find the price for you. Because honestly, the last 6 months or so, people calling in the show, unless you rolled over negative equity, we actually are seeing some people are like, no, I owe 23, but I can sell it for 30. I mean, you may be, I don't know, but look and see, hey, if I am even 3,000, 4,000 underwater, you can go get a loan for 8,000 with the credit union, sell the car, go buy a $4,000 car and get rid of $28,000 of debt. Like there's some moves you can make that can be very significant for you guys, Daniel. I mean, you guys are paycheck to paycheck and a car payment freed up is what, how much do you pay on the car per month?
1: $800.
0: Yeah.
1: $803.
0: That's pretty nice to get that back in your pocket. Jeez. Wouldn't you say?
2: Mm-hmm. Yeah.
1: Yeah. Absolutely.
0: It would.
2: And Daniel, think about this. I'm gonna round the math off.
1: Can I add?
2: Yeah, go for it.
1: Add something. I am extremely good at what I do. I mean, very good.
2: Of course.
1: But right now it's just bad. However, and this is not. It's kind of sad. I mean, obviously we had Eaton fires here a few years ago in California, and that's gonna start picking up the market because of the fact that contractors start buying trucks and vans. You know, for. Because it's going to start rebuilding. So
2: sure.
1: I know that'll affect the business in a positive way, but I'm just so frustrated, angry.
2: Okay, you got to act.
1: You know,
2: you got to act. All right? And so, like, I can't motivate you. You have to decide you want a different kind of life. And let's run the math out. I'm gonna round the numbers off, but let's say you work for 15 more years and you make 100 grand. You're going to have $1.5 million. $750,000 of that's going to go to the state of California. And $750,000 are going to be in your pocket to spend how you want to. If that's okay with you, then so be it. What are y'all going to do with that $750,000?
1: I want more.
2: Okay. And Michael Phelps is a great swimmer, but if I throw him in the middle of a raging river, it doesn't do him any good. You can be the best person at your job, but if the market's gone, the market's gone. So take those skills and have the courage to go somewhere else. You only have hard choices ahead of you. Make the hard choices that are going to get you where you want to be, like sell the car, like reduce spending, like get a new job possibly.
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0: Next up, we have Cecile in Augusta.
1: Cecil?
0: Cecile.
1: Cecil, you there?
0: I'm so sorry.
2: Yes, hello.
1: Hey, what's up, man?
0: Can I defend myself
1: Cecil,
0: for not reading it correctly?
1: Rachel read your name as Cecile.
0: Because I literally was just having dinner with friends and their daughter, that is her name, and so we were talking. So when I saw it, I just went to there. I'm sorry. Forgive me.
1: It's cool.
0: Cecil, I'm sorry. You're a dude from Augusta.
1: Hooked on Phonics did not work for Rachel.
0: I got it. Whatever.
1: So what's up, brother?
2: Recently, I've had a very large string of unfortunate situations. My income has gone down drastically, and my expenses have gone up drastically. And I'm just drowning, and I don't know what to do.
0: Mm.
1: So what happened with your income?
2: So I did a lot of side work on the, like, DoorDash, as well as I did a lot of just handing in help. People in my area, and recently with the gas prices and other things, I had to slow that down.
1: Okay.
2: And as soon as I slow that down and my income starts getting lower, as well as some changes at my primary job,
0: okay,
2: where my income drops significantly.
0: What happened there? Cecil, can you speak directly into your phone? Maybe step to where we can hear you a little bit better.
1: Cutting out a little bit.
2: Okay. I had to take a class for my work, and I get a differential based on the weekends, and my income went down by maybe $800 every 2 weeks.
1: Did you fail the class?
2: No, I passed the class, but the class isn't going to upgrade my income at all, and I'm out of it now, but that led to the downgrade.
0: Just while you were in the class, but now you're out of the class, can it go back up $800?
2: It has gone back up $800, but the rest of it has gone down, and also my car has gone out, so I can't even do the sides even a little.
1: Okay.
0: What do you do for a job?
2: I work as a CNA.
0: As a CNA?
2: Like a nursing assistant.
0: Oh, okay, okay.
1: A certified nursing assistant.
0: Mm-hmm.
1: My guess is that there's a market for that. Could you go get another job somewhere else?
2: Unfortunately, not without my car. I have rides through my weekends because mm-hmm. I only need a certain amount. I work 17-hour shifts Saturday and Sunday.
1: Okay.
2: And then just 1 8-hour during the week.
0: Okay, what are you doing the rest of the week?
2: The rest of the week, I am doing schoolwork. I am in college to change my career into accounting.
0: Okay. How much school do you have left?
2: I just started.
0: Okay. How old are you?
2: I'm 21.
0: Okay. I don't think you can afford to go to school. I think you have to be working 40 hours a week.
1: Pause, brother.
0: Or you go at night and it takes you a little bit longer. But you got to put the hour, and I know you're putting the hours in on weekends, but the formula you have laid out for us, and what it sounds like is without door dashing or having a side hustle, you're not able to pay your bills. Is that correct?
2: I'm able to pay my bills, but the problem is my car has gone out.
0: Your car's gone out. Okay.
1: What does that mean with your car went out?
2: I'm a mechanic also on the side. And it's something that I don't even know. It's a head gasket leak, but there's also something else going on.
0: Have you gotten an opinion?
2: Yes, I have. I've gotten a couple.
0: How much have they quoted you?
2: Anywhere from $3,000 to $6,000.
0: $3,000 to $6,000. Okay. Okay. And you don't have a car right now, is what you're saying?
2: No.
0: Okay. And it's not running at all. It's done.
2: It's done. I can't even make it anywhere.
1: How much money do you have on the side? If you're making all your payments and stuff, how much money do you have saved up?
2: I don't have anything saved up. I had a string of separate emergencies from healthcare.
1: Okay.
0: Yeah, I mean, at this point, it's extreme enough that I'm like, all right, do you move in with family to save on rent?
1: Or do you bring in
0: a roommate, Uber to and from work?
1: From nursing. It's going to cost you your first hour of work there and your first hour of work home with that 6 hours in between.
0: And if you're working 60 hours a week, you know what I mean? Like, you could, this will shift pretty quickly. I just think you're just trying to do too many things at once, and you're not able to get ahead. And so something has to give right now. So I would do, if you can do school at night, don't go into student loan debt, though. But if you're able to cash flow it through school, do it at night, or press pause on accounting for now. Get your head above water. Get an emergency fund. Get a car that is running. And then out of a place of strength, make a change in a career or to, you know, for school. But it doesn't sound like you're in a place to do that. You need to be working 60 to 70 hours.
3: Yeah.
0: And again, yep, if that's an Uber to and from until you save that, it may take you a month or two.
1: Or to pay a coworker $5 to come pick you up and drop you off or whatever, push it on gas or something.
0: Yeah, absolutely.
1: And Rachel, we're getting calls a lot over the last 6 weeks, maybe the last 3 or 4 months, where people want a certain thing to be, and it's not.
0: Mm-hmm.
1: And I've been there myself. You've been there. I want so badly for the car just to turn on. It's not. Or I want so badly to get a degree and get out of this current job I'm in, but I can't. Or I want this, but this is reality. And I feel like so many people right now across the country are just stuck.
0: Mm-hmm.
1: They were living such thin margins, and suddenly student loan payment kicked in, or suddenly the gas prices went up just past where they could keep floating there.
0: Exposes everything.
1: Yeah. Mm-hmm. Or their jobs are cutting back hours, or they can't. They just got a degree, and AI has taken away the first bottom layer of hiring, and so they can't even get into a position. The reality is, if you're faced with what I wanted to be true isn't anymore, the longer you stay there, the more anxious you get, the more depressed you, like, that's just your body trying to take care of you.
0: Mm-hmm.
1: And man, Rachel, if I could tell people one thing, it's just take action.
0: Yep.
1: Just take a step in a direction towards, I've got to stop going to school. I don't want you to be really, grieve it like crazy. Or I've got to take on a third job, or I'm going to have to start asking people for rides, and I hate asking for anything. Or I got to start Ubering to work. It's going to cost me an hour and a half of my work day to get there, an hour and a half to get back. Okay. That's what I've got to do right now. Or I got to move in with family for a season.
0: Yep.
1: And I'm embarrassed that I have to do that. But delaying what is real, what's right in front of you for, I wish it was different, doesn't get you anywhere closer. And in fact, what we're finding is it's just putting you further and further behind.
0: Yeah, absolutely. And I think acknowledging the outside factors are very real, right? The changing job market, very real. The housing market, very real. You know, you can plug in the gas prices, right? I mean, like, you can plug in external factors that are happening, but John, the people we see that are winning, and we're meeting them in the lobby. We have a great audience today. They've been sharing a little bit of their stories. You know, we have a caller on the debt-free stage, you know, doing their debt-free scream. Like, I will say, the common denominator with people, and they don't always get there the first day stuff starts happening, but the common denominator of people changing their lives is realizing I'm the answer.
1: Yeah.
0: External factors are going to happen. Things are going to happen that we can't control, right? That is. And we became good friends. I feel like, you know, you started here around the pandemic, like during COVID. And I remember you'd say it all the time, like, control what you can control. And during that time was a strong message. But it still rings true today of, like, things are going to happen, you guys. The external factors are real. Maybe you started out in student loan debt and the person next to you didn't because their parents paid for whatever it is, right? Things are going to happen. But it's the people that look up and say, you know what? I'm in charge of my future. And I have to make decisions. I have to choose things that I don't maybe not want to do. I don't want to work the extra job. I don't want to sell the car. I don't want to. But I'm going to choose to actually do something to the action, put it into the action, and actually start to see things shift. And so it's up to you guys. It really is. And those are the people that win, John. Those are the people that call us. And you're like, we're debt free or we're almost out of debt. But, you know, this is happening, whatever it looks like. But it's beautiful because you start to see that shift and you can feel it in their tone.
1: Get to reality as fast as you can and take action.

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8: CBS News Brief. President Trump has a summit scheduled this week in Beijing with Chinese President Xi Jinping. CBS's Stacey Lin.
9: The meeting comes amid strained relations following a trade war, tensions over Iran, and surging global energy prices. The two sides also remain divided over tariffs, sanctions, and China's role as a major buyer of Iranian oil.
8: The president leaves for Asia on Tuesday. He says he wants Congress to temporarily suspend the 18 cents a gallon federal gas tax.
10: Until it's appropriate, yeah. It's a small percentage, but it's still money.
8: Congress has never agreed to suspend the tax. Federal health officials say the government has the hantavirus outbreak linked to a cruise ship under control. Acting CDC Director Jay Bhattacharya.
11: We have managed to bring the patients back home from the Canary Islands. They're now safely in a facility in Nebraska and a couple in Atlanta. It's an absolute professional organization.
8: CBS News Brief. I'm Christopher Cruz.
12: The KMQD weather forecast for Anchorage and the Valley tonight. Partly to mostly cloudy skies, it will turn breezy, lows in the upper 30s. Into the day Tuesday, clouds, but some in and out sun. Most places stay dry, highs around 50. Wednesday and Thursday, a pair of mostly cloudy days, but also mostly dry, highs in the low 50s. This is KFQD meteorologist Steve Adamson.
13: Yeah.

0: 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All right, let's go to Gerald in New York City. Hi, welcome to the show.
1: Hi, how are you doing?
0: Hi, we're doing great. How can we help?
1: First of all, reality, what a concept, right?
2: Who would have thought?
0: Who would have thought we'd make a job out of it?
1: I have a shirt that actually says that.
0: Funny.
1: So I'm retired, 63 still. I'm set. House is paid for, cars are paid for, no debt. I have a pension, Social Security. My wife still works. So our investments are, I'm working with Fidelity, and the broker wants us to, because I made the mistake of saying that we don't plan on touching anything for at least 10 years, and he thinks we should be in 100%. And that's really my question is it wise to really at where I am in life? And I did all the right things in life, and I'm okay. And on top of that, I should also say this. So I have like $450,000 in cash, and he thinks we should put, you know, at least $300,000 of that into the market as well.
2: Well, my first, I'll let Rachel talk about money. My first red flag is, anytime you're talking with having a relationship with a professional, whether it's an attorney, whether it's a tax person, or whether it is an investment professional, you should never think I made a mistake of being honest. Like, that to me is a big red flag. If you can't sit down with your investment professional and say, here's what I want to do and here's what I'm thinking, of course that you pay them to give you their opinion and their perspective, but they work for you, right? And if you feel like, oh man, I shouldn't have said that to them because now they're going to try to snake my money or get me into some high risk something or other, man, I would say walk out that door and never go back.
1: That's just how I'm perceiving it.
2: Okay.
1: Again, reality, what a concept.
2: Yeah, right.
1: That's not reality. That's just how I'm perceiving it.
2: Well, I think, you've done well for yourself financially, and you've done well for yourself professionally. You're still married, so I would tell you that your gut is probably a pretty good, got a pretty good BS meter on it.
0: How much do you have with him right now?
2: Yeah.
1: A little under $600,000.
0: Okay. And what is it invested in right now?
1: I was at 60-40, and I just bumped it up because I literally just met with him. And I
0: 60-40 meaning what? Be more specific when you say 60-40. What do you mean?
1: Well, I guess so 40, I guess, more in the bonds and the safe things.
0: Oh, okay. And what does he have you in stocks? Is it now, like index funds, ETFs? What is it?
1: Yeah, more index funds.
0: Index funds, okay.
1: It's all Fidelity stuff. I'm letting them manage my money. So they are definitely charging me for that. I am quite aware of that. There is
0: right.
2: Well, I mean, a broker fee. I do the same thing, yeah.
0: Yeah. Well, what's when I'm running these calculations, what's crazy is if you just – left it. If you had transferred the 40%, yes, I would not recommend having money in bonds and CDs.
2: I have $0 in bonds.
0: Unless you're a 98-year-old and you're like, it just makes me sleep better at night. I'm like, that's great, whatever at that point. But you're a young 63. And so I just did a quick calculation. If you had that $600,000 and you just left it alone, like you said, maybe you used some of it, but just what it could grow to. By the time in 25 years, it'll be $7.2 million. If you went quote unquote aggressive, meaning it was just in the market, which isn't even necessarily aggressive. You could do more aggressive type funds. But if you're just in, you know, the S&P 500 and index funds and all of that, like it's pretty wild where it will grow. And CDs, some of them, depending on the rate, won't even keep up with inflation. So I'm with him. I would not do 60-40. I'd do 100%. And then to
1: which is what they were saying.
0: That's what I do.
2: Dave's a little bit older than you, and that's how he does his.
0: Yeah, I'm not telling you anything different. So I would.
1: I'm just glad Dave's not here today, because I would have been nervous talking to him.
0: No, he would have been proud of you, Gerald. You've done so well.
2: Yeah, you've done great.
0: You've done so good. Right. Okay, the four.
1: I've worked my whole life, but it doesn't mean I don't have fears.
0: No, it's fair.
2: I'm scared of him, too.
0: Okay,
2: I'm with you.
0: My question is, Gerald, if you guys don't really necessarily need to touch that money, is that because your wife still plans on working, or you guys can live off Social Security?
1: Like, I have a pension. I have a pension and Social Security. I bring in $10,000 a month, and then my wife is still working for at least another few years. She's bringing in $2,500 a month.
0: Okay,
1: everything is paid for.
0: Yep. So you don't need the money, is what you're saying.
1: I did all the right things, kind of in life.
0: Sounds like you did.
1: I did most of the right things in life.
0: Yeah, it's great.
1: I mean, I have a lot of cash, and I don't want to use names or anything, but I heard someone say, until our president is out of the office, I would keep cash, because cash is going to be king. When everything drops, you can drop it in. Then
0: we don't have a crystal ball. We don't know.
1: And nobody does.
0: No, because it did go down after the Iran, and now it's back up and above what it was. So I'm like, I think that the longevity of investing takes out these weird little dips and stuff that we get because of an administration. I mean, personally.
2: And I like cash. I have more cash than normal. And it has nothing to do with anybody in office. It has to do with I'm kind of a lunatic.
1: Okay.
0: So, Gerald,
1: you got to do what you're comfortable there, I guess, with that aspect.
2: Yeah.
0: Sure. Yeah.
1: We have probably the 6 months or more just in the regular savings.
2: Okay, Gerald,
1: my cash is in Amex and in the money market.
2: All right, hold on. Gerald, let's wipe everything clean for a second, okay? If you lost all of your investments, it went to $0, and you looked up and your cash went to zero, you have a paid-for house, paid-for vehicles, a pension, and Social Security.
1: Yes.
2: Here's what I'm telling you. Here's what I'm telling you that. You did good. Okay. You did good. Okay? Here's what I'm hearing. I'm hearing a 63-year-old guy who is waking up every morning and saying, what's my purpose now? What do I do?
1: Yeah, exactly.
2: Okay. And if you get up every morning and you fret over your money, you're a millionaire.
1: I'm not doing that. I'm not going
2: to
1: do that.
2: Okay. Then you're going to have to do something. You're going to have to join a bowling league or join some weird club in New York. You're going to have to do something, right? Get a group of guys to go throw seed at pigeons. I don't know what you do in New York, but listen, you got to have to get a gang. Otherwise, you're going to, like, your body will fall off a cliff. And I'm being serious.
1: No, you're right. I work out every day.
2: You work out alone.
1: If you saw my gym, you would understand why. I have a gym at the house. We did things right. That's all I'm going to say.
2: I'm eternally
1: grateful. It's because of my beliefs and everything that I feel.
2: But listen, on this call, Gerald, you've told me I think I've done everything right enough that leads me to believe you're still wondering if you did everything okay. If you did a good job.
1: Yeah.
2: I'm telling you, you did a good job, and I'm telling you, you've got at least 20 years left, if not 30. And so
1: I better be going for that 100% and stop messing around.
2: Well, your money, yes, but right now you're fine financially. You're more than fine.
0: If you do nothing, Gerald, you're fine.
2: If you
0: do nothing,
2: you're
0: right
2: great.
0: Now, you're good. You're good.
2: I want the next 30 years. I don't want you sitting on a couch with your phone out, checking internet articles and fretting over your money. I want you out having fun.
0: Yes, and from the financial aspect, I want more bang for your buck, and I think you'd be making a tons more in the market. So I would move that 40 over. So if you did nothing, that's fine, but I think you could be way more efficient financially by being in there. So, in the market. And then if you want to keep on to the 450.
2: That's a lot.
0: It's a lot.
2: Maybe a $250,000 that you could scratch by, right?
0: That's right.
2: And then go get a gang. Go do some fun things.
0: And you've done great, Gerald. We're proud of you.
2: You did good.
0: So good. So great. Hey, guys. 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
1: Today's question comes from Renee in Nevada. My husband has a gambling problem and has money invested in a retirement account. How can we protect that money so he can't withdraw it? He agrees with me that we have to protect this money so he cannot access it.

0: there's not a way to, like, I mean, in a trust or a living trust or something, there could be some, like, legal loopholes, but you can't take it out of your name.
1: I guess he could possibly you could come up with a password on the account that he doesn't have.
0: That could be good. So
1: he could call around and get it. Rachel, I don't like, this really puts Renee in the seat as,
0: as the
1: mom
0: and putting responsibility on her
1: or as the police officer. It's in many ways, gambling. Like, so if you have an addiction to cocaine, or to alcohol, one of the first things you do is you get rid of all the alcohol, and then you have to decide, I'm not going to be in places where alcohol is, which it's just tough for folks going through alcohol rehab because they lose their friendship, their friends, they lose their you know, cheers. They were places where everybody knows their name, right?
0: Yeah, it's hard. Yeah.
1: If you're struggling with disordered eating, it's a different thing because I have to make peace with food. I can't just cut food out. Similar with gambling. You can delete all the apps and stuff, but you have to make peace with money because that's how the world works.
0: You still have to use it and interact with it.
1: You have to interact with it, have some sort of relationship with it. And so, Renee, if it's a very short period of time and you're trying to step up while he's getting in rehab and he's getting help, good and great and grand. But if this is not a long-term solution for you to become the police officer of the family finances, especially...
0: a little bit of the addiction world. I've heard you kind of talk about this, that no one else can fix you. Like, so you can put things in place that are wise and smart.
1: Put hurdles, but he has to decide.
0: That's not going to solve you.
1: Yes. Yeah. He's got to go. If it's at this level where he is withdrawing from his account and he's looking at you saying, I can't stop, he needs to go to an inpatient facility and disconnect himself from the planet for 30 days or 60 days or 90 days and get the help he needs, because this is not a long-term solution here. But short-term, I have given the password to Amazon Prime to my wife before. I gave her my debit card for a season. I just carried cash when I was out of control. But I wasn't struggling with gambling addiction, I wasn't addicted to anything. I was just being a brat.
0: Oh, and you know what? It takes a level of humility, because we had a call earlier in the show about this. To admit to something, right?
1: Yeah, it's the worst.
0: And to go get help. And I know you've probably seen this, John, more than me. I've had only a few people in my life do, like, true 12-step and been in it. But they're some of the deepest, most wonderful people that I know. That walk through recovery.
1: Yeah.
0: It changes you.
1: Addiction and shame feed on secrets. Uh-huh. And the beauty of a 12-step program is you walk in and you say, my name's John, and here it all is.
0: Here I am. Yeah.
1: And you're surrounded by people who are like, yeah, here's us too. And you realize they still like you, and they don't kick you out.
0: Mm-hmm.
1: And you realize you're not the worst thing you've ever done. It's hard.
0: Ian Cron, one of our friends, he wrote a book. And I'm sorry, Ian, if you're listening to this. I can't remember the name of it, but it was a little bit like
1: everybody needs a 12-step.
0: The 12-step, yes. And he was like, those meetings are more like church than some churches today. So saying all this to say, Renee, that your husband, if he chooses something, it just sounds intimidating. When you just said, like, go to an outpatient, I even was like, okay, yeah. But then you go back to your, and you're like, no, that's where change is. And those people that walk that change, actually on the other end of it all, I don't want to say they're, like, better people, but there's something different about them.
1: They've had to mind. And I've known folks who've gone to multiple different rehab centers. It doesn't always work the first time or the second time or the fifth time. But there's something about saying, I'm worth the investment in getting
0: so
1: well.
0: Good. Tough. Renee, I hope that's helpful and that encouragement to you guys and for anyone out there that's hearing this. All right, let's go to Atlanta, Georgia, and we have Amanda on the line. Hi, Amanda. Welcome to the show.
2: Hi, thanks for having me.
0: Absolutely. How can we help?
2: So I have a question, and maybe I'm looking for a little bit of validation with a decision. I am a single mom, and I'm wondering if I need life insurance to take care of my child if something were to happen to me. But I know the immediate answer might be yes, but my son has a trust, and then he would inherit all of my assets as well, in addition to survivor benefits.
0: Okay, what was the trust from?
2: His father's passing.
0: Oh, okay. Oh, I'm sorry, Amanda. Okay.
1: How much is in that trust?
2: When it's all settled, it'll be about $600,000.
1: Okay.
0: Okay.
1: How old's your son?
2: 4.
1: Okay.
0: And then what assets do you have that he would inherit?
2: About $1 million in property.
0: Okay.
2: And retirement.
0: Okay.

0: I mean, when you look at that numbers wise, I mean, you could pan it out and just think, okay, for his life, college, living expenses, to whoever's going to be taking care of him, right? I'm sure you have a will and all that in place. Is that enough? And I think you could make that decision. The reason I still lean towards having some term life is honestly, it's so inexpensive, Amanda, that I think it's honestly worth it, because if something were to happen to you so tragically, if you did have, I mean, how much money do you make a year?
1: Between 150 and 200.
0: Okay, so if you had, $1.5 million on you or something, I think when you look at a policy like that, it is gonna be so inexpensive, that I think I would, and I may just do like a 10-year term until he's 14, because again, that kind of gives you some runway. 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
2: All your
0: blood
2: blood
0: work.
2: work and stuff,
0: Yeah,
2: yeah.
0: some of them you don't even have to do that. Like, it's so simple and so inexpensive that I, as a mom, I would. Sorry, it's a very long answer. I just want to give you my why.
2: Here's what I would do it, Amanda. And you may have had some of this lived experience. When did your husband pass away?
1: Last year.
2: Oh, man.
0: I'm
2: What was
0: so
2: his name?
0: sorry.
1: His name was Robert.
2: Was he awesome? Yeah. So here's what I would. I've sat with people whose spouse has passed away and they have, quote unquote, a lot of money, a lot of assets, but they have no cash. And they've got real estate, they've got trust, and they need groceries and gas, or they need tuition payments or whatever. And so I like the idea of having a policy that pays out relatively quickly. So that if your son is 17 and he's heading off to college, he doesn't have to worry about selling $1 million worth of land and estate and stuff like that. He can continue on with his life and then deal with the assets later. That's my opinion. I would have it.
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7: I'm Christopher Cruz in Washington. President Trump leaves for Asia Tuesday for a two-day summit in Beijing.
8: Big talks are on the agenda for the summit with Chinese leader Xi, who President Trump calls a great gentleman.
9: He loves his country, I can tell you that. President Xi, I look forward to being there.
8: Among the topics the two leaders will discuss are trade, energy, and Iran.
9: A lot of good things can happen.
8: Plus, U.S. arms sales to Taiwan.
9: He'll bring up Taiwan. I think more than I will.
8: Stacey Lynn, CBS News, the White House.
7: Some officials in Taiwan are concerned that President Trump won't push back strongly enough on China about Taiwan, which considers the democratically governed island its territory. The president says the U.S.-Iran ceasefire is on life support, so what's next? CBS's Ed O'Keefe has that.
10: Military options remain. President and other top officials have alluded to that. The Pentagon made clear that a key submarine has surfaced and is, let's just say, available for usage. And now in the Mediterranean Sea, a signal to Iran that as a ballistic submarine surfaces, that the military options remain.
7: A Supreme Court order gives Republicans a chance to win an additional House seat in Alabama. The court overturned a lower court which had ordered the state to create two majority black congressional districts. Here's Loyola Law Professor Lori Levinson.
11: Alabama drew maps that got rid of at least one of the two largely black congressional districts before this term's midterm elections. The Supreme Court has fast-tracked its decision to send this back to Alabama. And in essence, it means that Alabama will only have, at most, one black majority district going into the midterm elections.
7: The 18 Americans evacuated from a cruise ship where three people died of the hantavirus are being watched at medical facilities in the U.S., and experts are downplaying the risk of widespread transmission. Here's CBS News chief medical correspondent Dr. John LaPook.
12: What is reassuring to me is not, I like that the WHO is saying it's not going to be the next pandemic. I like the CDC is saying it. But what I'm reassured by is the whole public health effort and the science. We understand the underlying science here. This is a virus that we know about.
7: A terrifying incident in Cambridge, Massachusetts. Police say a man armed with a rifle fired randomly at several vehicles before a state trooper wounded him. More from CBS's Lilia Luciano.
13: At one point, his weapon appears to jam.
14: Emergency, he had a large rifle, automatic weapon. He's shooting all over the place, and people started to get out of their vehicles and run, including...
7: The man's been identified as Tyler Brown. This is CBS News.
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7: Two of Hollywood's biggest stars are being sued over an old Hollywood custom, changing a real-life story. Two police officers involved in a raid that loosely inspired Matt Damon and Ben Affleck's new movie say the film unfairly damages their reputations. CBS's Carter Evans has more on the allegations in the lawsuit.
18: Inspired by a true story, Netflix's The Rip, starring Ben Affleck and Matt Damon, follows two Miami-Dade police officers as they discover more than $20 million of cartel cash during a drug raid and reveals corruption within the department.
19: That's a $20 million rip.
18: The real-life officer involved in that raid are now suing Damon and Affleck through their production company, alleging the film damaged their reputation through the movie's negative portrayal of law enforcement.
7: The Alabama Attorney General has announced a civil investigation into the Southern Poverty Law Center's fundraising practices. Christopher Cruz, CBS News.
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22: The KFQD weather forecast for Anchorage. Tonight, partly to mostly cloudy skies and turning breezy, lows in the upper 30s. Tuesday, clouds, a little in and out sun, dry for most places, highs around 50. Wednesday and Thursday, both staying mostly cloudy and it should be mainly dry, highs each day in the low 50s. This is KFQD meteorologist Steve Adamson.

0: 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Canva, the thing that makes anything a thing.
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12: To a small village in Sierra Leone, to the eyes of a mother, to an operating room, the healing, the anxious wait, until finally, a beautiful smile. To a port in Madagascar, into the hands of a surgeon, to the eyes of the MRI technician, the scalpel, the monitor, the post-op, and finally, a mirror. A tumor removed, replaced by tears of joy. To a small fishing village in Africa, to the hopes of a boy, to his dreams of playing soccer, to the hands of a surgeon, the long recovery, until one day, the joy of finally being part of the team. Where does your generosity go? Wherever mercy does.

all these people think the government's lying to us. Okay? Right? Clearly the government's lying. We don't care that even if they release these documents, the government's still lying to us. They know for a fact that there are aliens out here. They're just not telling us. Well, if, in fact, the government did release definitive information,

0: UFOs existed, and that there were aliens who had come to visit us, and that they're living amongst us, or some variation of that story. You know that there would be another group of people, probably just as prevalent, claiming that the government's lying to us, and that that's fake, and that those really aren't aliens. And so there would be a whole other group of people, if it was ever proven that there were aliens living amongst us, there'd be a whole other group of Americans who wouldn't believe it. So you can't win for losing. Right now, people think the government's lying to us and that there really are aliens, but they're just not telling us. And then if and when they ever did tell us and showed us proof, people would think it would always you can call, you can text in a question. I'll try and work it into the conversation. I'll leave you with some sad news in hour number one. Just moving over the transom, Craig Morton, quarterback who led the Cowboys and the Broncos to their first Super Bowl, has passed away at the age of 83. Craig Morton died in California at the age of 83. He was, right, he started his career as the Cowboys, and he was traded to the Giants. And then he had a second life in Denver as the Orange Crush. Remember their quarterback, Red? Their coach, Red Miller, and the Orange Crush went on to take on the Dallas Cowboys in that Super Bowl. They ended up losing. But as a kid, I was a huge Craig Morton fan. Huge Craig Morton fan. So, sad news that Craig Morton, Broncos quarterback, Giants quarterback, Dallas Cowboys quarterback, passes away at the age of 83. We're just getting started. We're talking about the tuba next hour. I'm looking forward to this one. I don't know anything about the tuba. Our executive director is Alex Hinton. Our engineer tonight is Richard Good. I'm McGraw-Millhaven. And this is America at Night on
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12: Today, children were stuck inside their home during an apartment fire. It happened in Midtown Anchorage, and it was a very scary situation. Charlie Fellows tells us one man may have saved their lives.
13: The Anchorage Fire Department responded to a two-alarm fire at a multifamily home here in Mountain View this morning, with multiple people being transported to area hospitals. A grim scene that may have been much worse if it wasn't for an unlikely hero.
14: I've been dealing with seizures for the last 8 years, so I didn't know I had it in me.
13: Neighbor Travis Brown says he saw flames erupting from the next-door apartment and knew he had to act.
14: I just somehow found it in me to jump up and wake up my neighbors up on the balcony.
13: Brown says he pulled his neighbors' two children, one of whom is a newborn, to safety as their parents escaped.
14: And then DeBrew and his wife, after they got out, I don't even know what happened after that.
13: The Anchorage Fire Department responded to several 911 calls from neighbors just before 11 Monday morning and acted with similar urgency to Brown.
3: On the phone calls, people were saying that they were entrapped or they were trying to escape from off the balcony. They thought other people were inside, to include children. So very, very quickly after our guys and gals arrived on scene, they called for a second alarm. And when you call for a second alarm, what that does is it triggers more resources to get into the area.
13: AFD says five people in total were transported with smoke-related injuries. The cause of the fire still under investigation. Charlie Fellows, Alaska's news source.
15: Developing tonight, a grand jury has declined to indict a 17-year-old in the shooting death of a 21-year-old Wasilla man. The return was called a no-true bill on felony charges, including manslaughter.
16: That house you see right behind me is where that fatal shooting took place last month. As the criminal complaint says, that shooting was the result of two people practicing gun self-defense takeaways. It's a sad situation, a neighbor tells us. After a fatal shooting during a birthday party left one man dead. Charging documents show the 17-year-old Wasilla teen was originally charged with manslaughter, first-degree assault, and a weapons misdemeanor in the death of 21-year-old Dominic Murray. But Monday, a grand jury declined to indict him on the felony charges. According to the state, Murray and the team were practicing gun self-defense takeaways when the loaded gun went off. According to court documents, the teen started to twist the gun away from Murray before Murray pulled the trigger, but the gun did not fire. The teen then took possession of the Glock handgun, and when Murray reached forward to take it back, the gun fired, hitting Murray in the upper right chest. Murray later died at the hospital. According to the state, the 17-year-old says Murray was his best friend. Wasilla police stating in the criminal complaint how the teen said, "I can't believe I shot my best friend. I can't believe I shot him." The department tells us firearm-related violence is pretty uncommon for them to respond to or investigate. The department adding this is the only homicide outside of officer-involved shootings since before 2020 that they have investigated that has involved a firearm. Georgina Fernandez, Alaska's News Source.
15: And Alaska's News Source is working to learn whether a misdemeanor weapons charge is still pending and if the teen remains in custody. Well, we're learning more about the hantavirus that spread on a cruise ship in the Atlantic. Officials confirmed that 18 cruise ship passengers exposed to hantavirus were on the plane that arrived in Nebraska this morning. That included 17 American citizens and one British national. And two of those continued on to Atlanta. And with the first cruise ship of the season already in and out of Anchorage, we asked Alaska State Epidemiologist what risk, if any, is posed.
17: Everybody who was on board the cruise ship is now being monitored in their respective countries. And so the risk of this particular outbreak to the wider public in the United States, or especially in Alaska, is very low.
15: Now, the ship had 147 passengers and passenger crew from 23 countries on board when the cluster was first reported May 3rd. Officials are conducting contact tracing and monitoring quarantine with an incubation period that can last for weeks. People in Nebraska were taken to the University of Nebraska Medical Center for evaluation and are said to be in good spirits. One American did test positive in one of the two tests performed in Spain. Officials are working to confirm those results. And in June, lawmakers are rushing to scrutinize the LNG property tax bill just days left in the legislative session. One committee leader tells us they have until Friday to pass, or passage is impossible. The governor and developer of the gas line say that the project can't happen without current property taxes. Lawmakers say they need to know project specifics to grant tax exemptions, but those haven't been provided. Gasline president tells Alaska's news source that more work needs to be done on the bill to make the pipeline possible.
18: There are elements of the House Resources Bill that we are really proud of in terms of our contributions to the community, whether it is the incorporation of the Fairbanks spur line, the incorporation of a community impact fund, and so we want to see those things stay in the bill. Ultimately, it is critical that the economics of this project work in order to allow us to deliver lowest possible gas to Alaskans.
15: Now, for that full interview and extended coverage, visit our website or mobile app. Revealing conversations with Alaska's compelling characters, newsmakers, rebels, people with extraordinary lives, from breaking news to the life-changing advice to chasing your best life. We all want the answers, so we asked. It's one of our new streaming shows. Tomorrow, the story of Cassandra Boskowski. Her family believes convicted killer Brian Smith killed her. Her family had her legally declared dead, and after that happened, Smith wrote the family a letter. What was the last conversation that you had?
19: The last conversation I had with Cassandra, she had messaged me on Messenger, Facebook Messenger, asked if she could come over and see us. And at the time, I was living on the streets too, so we're all gathered at my daughter Marcy's place. And she came there, and I don't know, she just sat there and kept telling me that they're after me. Mm. And I was like, who's after you? She goes, you need to help me. I'm like, I can't help you until you tell me what's going on. But she told me that she didn't want to get me involved.
15: So we asked is posted tomorrow. It will also be published on Alaska's News Source streaming services on demand and can be found on Amazon Fire, Apple TV, and Roku. Alaska has its 2027 Teacher of the Year, and this time the award takes us to a Palmer High School. Jace Bertrand tells us about why this teacher deserves to be honored.
20: We spoke with Dr. Burton back in 2022 when the Colony High School marching band traveled to Ireland to perform. This wasn't the first time the Northern Knights played on a global stage.
21: The 75th anniversary of D-Day in France. We've performed at the Rose Parade, the Macy's Day Parade in New York City, Grand Nationals, which is the top competition for marching bands in the country.
20: Dr. Burton has been teaching at Colony High School since 2004.
22: What I teach has a history that's hundreds and thousands of years old, and so the music part stays consistent, but how we approach it's different. It's been wild to watch the changes.
20: More than two decades later, Dr. Burton is now being honored as the 2027 Alaska Teacher of the Year.
22: It is exciting and overwhelming. So many different emotions going through and trying to figure out what that means. And there are so many good teachers. It's very humbling.
20: With ongoing debates over school budgets and planning, he hopes this recognition can help highlight the importance of public education in Alaska.
22: I think the public schools are doing amazing things, and there are amazing kids and amazing communities that support it. And I think that creative arts is an essential part of our American identity and education and our economic system and just society.
20: As part of the title, Dr. Burton will have the chance to speak at conferences around the country and possibly win the national title of Teacher of the Year. Jace Bertrand, Alaska's News Source.
15: And it looks like we are getting some warming this week. That is some good news for the forecast. We turn to Jackie Purcell for the latest.
23: Good news for residents of Alaska. Yes, we are finally going to see some warmer temperatures start to move in, but we have had a kind of a chilly start to our week. Let's check out some of those impacts that we anticipate in the next several days. Ice jams on the river breakup, that's still underway. Warming, however, in the interior and even parts of South Central. However, coastal areas will still see rain. In fact, today we hit 51 degrees. Normally it's around 55, but those overnight lows were down to the 30s overnight. So it might have felt especially chilly this morning. 72 is the record. Wow, that would have been nice, wouldn't it? And even around the interior city of Fairbanks, their high was 53 when normally they would be around 60 degrees, but check out their record for this date, 88 degrees. Wow, that was a warm May day. Well, we are seeing less in the way of flood watches in the interior, where there's still around Hughes some worry about ice jams. And into the southwest portion of the state, we're still watching the river systems there, especially the Kuskokwim. South Central seeing, as much as I said, coastal areas with that rain. And that's where the heaviest areas of rain will be, along the east-facing side of the Kenai Peninsula around Seward into parts of Prince William Sound, whereas into the valley and Anchorage, it will be much lighter amounts. Here's a look at that forecast, and you can see why we're calling for some wet weather in those coastal areas, but drier into the interior, a chance of some showers lingering over panhandle locations. More on the forecast. It's coming up later.
0: I was out cleaning up the yard today, Jackie. It's nice and dry finally.
23: Yeah, finally.
0: Lovely. Finally.
23: Finally dry.
0: Thanks, Jackie. Fairbanks is bracing for what's expected to be a record summer for tourists. Alex Bangle takes us through what's to come in Fairbanks this season.
1: It's like expected to be a record cruise season.
2: With cruise ship visitors only a week away, Scott McCrae with Explore Fairbanks expects high visitor numbers this summer.
1: If we look at the segment of the cruise land tour segment, which usually comprises about 41% of our summer visitation, it's looking to be a really good summer, just statewide.
2: Some passengers on these cruises traveling up to Fairbanks for a tour.
1: Princess is added on a fourth cruise ship for this summer. Royal Caribbean has their largest cruise ship, about 5,000 capacity, that's coming into Seward.
2: McCrae expressing concern about the independent market, which is harder to gauge and may be affected by uncertainty in global markets, including the prices of fuel and jet fuel.
1: We always try to keep an eye on all those different factors that could, you know, ultimately impact the people coming here.
2: Last year's summer tourism season, meanwhile, went better than expected. And the area is seeing new attractions, including a recently opened planetarium at UAF and an upcoming air and automobile museum expected in June.
1: We are right now just at probably one of the greatest moments here within the Fairbanks visitor industry, with the addition of new, exciting year-round products and attractions that are really going to help change the landscape here in terms of the tourism industry.
2: But many tourists still come to the interior for its natural beauty, leaving with a connection to its people. Alex Bangle, Alaska's news source.
0: After the break, it's the update we've all wanted. He spent most of his life fighting cancer, ensuring other children enjoy life.
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0: Well, we have followed the story of a 12-year-old boy from the Valley who spent his life fighting against cancer. Danny Tompkins has an update.
5: Nathan means gift from God.
6: For one young man.
5: And his middle name, Daniel, means God is my judge.
6: This celebration is a long time coming.
5: And those names could not fit him more perfectly.
6: To understand why, we go back to when we first met Nathan Yule.
7: He was diagnosed with stage 4 Hodgkin's lymphoma.
6: Even so, Nathan still focused on others first, planning to make gift baskets for fellow patients, all while pushing through his own cancer treatments.
5: Monster.
6: We've followed Nathan through this long journey, and it all accumulates to this week when friends and family showed up for Nathan's big moment.
5: This course is run. My treatment is done. Now I am on my way.
8: I know Nathan from school, and he's a really nice kid.
9: Well, how was it to see him ring the bell today?
8: Emotional.
9: What emotions kind of came up?
6: All these people represent just a sliver of the lives Nathan's touched.
10: I actually lost a son to cancer just over 6 years ago. And so when this popped up, it brought up a lot of old memories. And so I felt like I was supposed to be there to help.
5: Thank you so much for getting us to this day.
6: Now Nathan looks ahead.
5: Matsuburo, May 9th will forever be the Nathan Yule Day. So, yeah.
8: Wait, actually?
5: Yes, actually. That's what that whole proclamation
8: Wait,
5: was.
8: Forever, though?
5: Yes.
6: And for Nathan, that forever isn't just a day on the calendar. It's a second chance at life. Danny Tompkins, Alaska's News Source.
0: Nathan and his family plan to travel the country for the next few years. He's most excited for the water parks.
23: Congratulations, Dan. Well, May is moving along. Sunrises for Tuesday. And since Upyabik has continuous daylight, we've added Bethel back in. I'll have the forecast coming up in just a few minutes.
25: There's DNA. Then there's heavy-duty DNA. HDNA. It's engineered into every aspect of the GMC Sierra HD. So when the job is heavy, GMC Sierra HD reports for duty. Right now, get 4.9% APR on 2026 GMC Sierra heavy duty models. We are professional grade.
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23: Wow, from our camera location in Eagle River, this area, yes, in the last several days, this area, as well as higher elevations in the Anchorage area, reporting some snow over the weekend, but it has melted. And we had an okay day. We saw a little bit of blue sky out there, but again, another round of precipitation through much of the southern areas of the state of Alaska, and especially so for southwest and coastal areas of south central Alaska. We are still watching flooding conditions on a lot of those major rivers. We talked about the Koyukuk River near Hughes. Now we're going to go down to the Kuskokwim, where through tomorrow morning, those ice jams are still possible and could result in some flooding of low-lying areas. So any of these communities, Kalskag, Tuluksak, Akiak, Kwethluk, and also into the Bethel area, you should be ready to make some preparations should those waters start to rise. So still seeing some flooding conditions. Here's a look at those current temperatures, and we mentioned warming temperatures through the week. Certainly, they will see some temperatures that hit the 60s in the interior, but they're in the upper 40s right now in Fairbanks, McGrath as well. 40 showing up in Anchorage through the southeast panhandle, Kodiak, and even parts of the Aleutian chain. 45, in fact, for Unalaska. Cooler in Gamble, 29 degrees there. And what has been cool across the West Coast will also be warming temperatures across the West Coast in the coming days. South Central will start to feel a little bit warmer each day. So the cool spring that we've been feeling certainly has been persistent, but we should start to come out of that certainly as we head into mid-May. Let's check out those forecasts for Southeast Alaska. They will see another dry one for at least Tuesday before the showers return on Wednesday. I'll show you that. And for the interior, also looking at those high temperatures that make it to 64 degrees around Fairbanks, 62 for Tokes, sunshine continuing into the Delta Junction as well as Fort Yukon area. Gusty winds, though, in the Alaska Range, which was the case. The advisory for winds has been dropped and the red flag warning has been dropped, but they're still going to be seeing some gusty winds through the Alaska Range and even parts of the interior through tonight and even into tomorrow. But there's a lot of 60-degree temperatures showing up into the forecast for the interior. Mid-60s for the next couple of days with the sunshine coming out. A few more clouds around Thursday and Friday. That'll cool the temperatures off to the upper 50s, but they pick right back up to the 60-degree range as they head into the weekend. The South Central region also seeing kind of a mix of conditions. Coastal areas more prone to clouds and showers. Inland locations, still a chance of showers, but more on the cloudy side. Prince William Sound locations from Whittier to Valdez and Cordova, I'd say count on still some wet weather. Of course, Gulcana inland a bit, might not see that, but still some winds there around the valley locations as well. 50s for high temperatures, strongest winds around Palmer out of the southeast, 25 to 35 miles per hour. And still seeing some breezy conditions here in the Anchorage area as well, with high expected to get up to 50 degrees tomorrow, 43 for Girdwood. And those 50s continue to show up in our seven-day forecast. No 40s, at least in this daytime highs look, but we are still seeing those 40s at night. But it was a bit chilly this morning in the Anchorage area with those temperatures hitting the 30s. So we'll be starting to talk about planting here soon enough, though. Won't you? You're probably already thinking about it.
0: Oh, I've been thinking about it since like February, Jackie.
23: Okay. Now you'll have to get in there and do it.
0: Exactly. Thank you. Having bear spray is important when you are hiking in Alaska, but so is knowing how to use it properly. Lauren Maxwell met with an expert today to show us how.
3: Well, so many of us take bear spray when we're out and about on the trail, but let's be honest, how many of us would feel confident knowing how to use it if push comes to shove?
13: That's why we're here at the Learn to Return Training School.
16: Here's a full canister. Mm-hmm. Okay, put your finger in there.
3: Director Brian Horner says make sure to remove the plastic strap that keeps the can closed before you hit the trail and keep the canister.
16: Spray should be lower on your body.
3: Where you can access it quickly. When you pull it out to use it, remove the safety.
16: Come way over and
3: so
16: pull
3: way
16: back.
3: And then just
16: pull back.
3: Pull back on that.
16: Bang.
3: And brace the can or park it against your other hand.
16: And the parking place should be put out as far as you can.
3: Okay.
16: Out there. Okay. Not because it's a gun sight, but because the spray will come back. And honestly, about 3% of the people who use bear spray are going to be incapacitated by their own spray.
3: In this case, practice can help.
16: Up, here, and
3: down, and do the clip.
16: And then spray.
3: And then don't spray directly at the bear. Go low. Go low. Aim at the ground, going back and forth. The bear will likely back off, but if you're running out of spray, or if it's still advancing.
16: Spray it down, down, all right? And then we go down, down. Because look how close it is.
3: Yeah, yeah. Well,
16: you're down.
3: I'm down.
16: All right.
3: I'm down.
16: That's right. All right, and you're crossed, and your ankle, put your feet flat. That's right, so they don't even grab onto that. And then go ahead and just talk a lot. Hey, Lauren, you okay?
3: Okay,
16: that's
3: there.
16: Right, just stay down. Stay
3: go
16: down.
3: Away,
16: and
3: please.
16: Then 2 minutes go by, start looking around.
3: Okay, but not too quickly.
16: No.
3: Holy moly, it's a lot to know. Lauren Maxwell, Alaska's news source.
23: Thank you.
0: things we do to Lauren around here. Obviously, you don't want to practice real bear spray, but the same stores that sell it also sell practice cans. Also, cans do expire, so the recommendation is to replace them every 2 years. Still ahead, sports director Jordan Rodenberger has our athlete of the week.
1: Yeah, Rebecca, this Chugiak state tennis champion also has another talent that comes out, sprouts each spring, and it's taken her to the collegiate level. You're going to meet our athlete of the week coming up after break.
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21: 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Your stage awaits.
1: If someone were to tell me Mary Jo Landon has signed off to play college sports, I would ask, well, which one? Because she is a two-sport star at Chugiak High and is our athlete of the week. Chugiak High senior Mary Jo Landon is a two-time Alaska state tennis champion.
22: It was just like pure enjoyment and just like happy.
1: And is off to compete in NCAA Division II athletics.
22: I love the town Ellensburg. It's super pretty and the campus is super nice.
1: But she isn't bringing her racket with her. Because Mary Jo Landon is one of the best soccer players in the state.
28: Mary Jo is just one of those players who stylistically is so different in the female game. You don't see players like her.
1: The future Central Washington Wildcat leads the entire state in goals scored with 27 and counting.
22: My goal this year is to try to get Gatorade Player of the Year, so I'm trying to keep that up and help my team try to get it to the final.
1: And is uplifting her team along with her.
28: Transitioning from club to high school was definitely a transition, and definitely playing with her has like done such a big impact on me on learning on different techniques and skills.
1: Leading the program to their best season in more than a decade.
28: It's really cool to see her creative side and also how much of a game changer she can be and how much she connects the entire field to each other, but also it's just fun to watch.
1: A soccer star in the spring and a tennis ace in the fall, excelling in two separate sports where using a ball is one of its few similarities.
22: Tennis definitely helped me just gain like a better hand-eye coordination and such. Also, soccer helped me a lot with tennis with my like agility, so they both helped hand in hands with each other.
1: But no matter the career path, Landon continues to strive for excellence in the classroom, on the tennis court, and on the soccer pitch.
22: What makes me want to be great is just the drive to want to be great. I mean, just like wanting to prove that Alaska has talent and we can drive ourselves to work hard and be the best.
29: One, two, three, Mustangs!
1: Talent spread out all across the state in a variety of sports. So email your Athlete of the Week nominees to sports@ktuu.com. Meanwhile, in the NHL playoffs, Colorado stays alive with a 5-2 win tonight to avoid the sweep. Carolina, they're just chilling, waiting for their Eastern Conference Finals opponent as Buffalo looks to tie things up tomorrow, while the Ducks and Golden Knights play a pivotal Game 5 tomorrow, puck dropping at 5:30. Meanwhile, in the association, Cleveland ties things up with Detroit in a big win tonight. Donovan Mitchell had 39 points in the second half alone, tying a playoff record. New York Knicks await the winner of this series. Los Angeles Lakers swept by the OKC Thunder as LeBron James's 23rd season comes to an end tonight. And while the playoffs still do go on, I mean, those questions start swirling. What's next for him? Is retirement on the radar? Is it a new team? What's next? 41 years old, 23 seasons, still doing it. And it's amazing that we're still even questioning what he still has left in him. But season ends tonight.
0: Absolutely amazing. Mm-hmm. And we have work done for this week. Let's just say 70.
23: You're taking us way out there. I'm not going to go that far. But we are seeing some gradual warming. The South Central area is still looking at a chance of some showers moving through, especially for those coastal areas. That front swings into the panhandle midweek, scattered showers into the interior, mostly rain at this point. So, hey, there's some good news for the 7-day forecast for Anchorage. Hey, a lot of 50s showing up and overnight lows that won't be quite as chilly. And that's always a nice thing for people planning to get in their garden soon. I keep getting asked, is it okay to do yet? And I'm like, I wouldn't do that. It's a little too chilly out there still for me and for the plants, likely. And interior locations are seeing an uptick toward the 60s with a little sunshine here in the next couple of days.
0: Still a cleanup process.
23: Yeah, I like cleanup.
0: There you go.
23: Clean it up, people.
0: Have a great night, everyone. See you tomorrow.
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29: Couple more minutes with our guest, Sam Quinones. He wrote the book called The Perfect Tuba, and he was originally on the show talking about his other books about the opioid crisis and following what happens, and he decided to make a departure from that and talked about the tuba. And Sam, we brought you back because you said that there's a much bigger connection to tuba and the book about tuba playing and the perfect tuba and your earlier work studying the opioid crisis. What's the connection?
30: Well, I was always looking for answers to the opioid addiction, the addiction crisis we have in this country. And I'm by that I refer to not just drugs, but also addiction to ultra-processed food and pornography and gambling and all these other legal things. And I wasn't expecting anything like this when I started the tuba book. Sorry, I write about tuba players and band directors, frankly, very important in all this. And as I did, though, I began to realize, it just was a startling idea, that these were folks had answers to a country and something to say that was important to a country that was mired in addiction to all this other crud, you know. And I began to realize it was because if you look at the lives of band directors and of tuba players, they exemplify certain basic time-honored truths of how we find fulfillment in life. Their lives are dedicated to playing an instrument, regardless of the fame or fortune, but just because they love it. They're about focus in a time of distraction, perseverance in spite of failure, not using failure as a reason to give up, but as a reason to keep going. Collaboration with others in a time of great isolation. To me, I began to look at their lives that way and the stories that I was writing about them in that way. And I began to realize, oh my God, I thought I was moving away from this whole topic of addiction. And instead, I'm writing about people who have answers to how we as individuals, as people, avoid these problems of addiction and all this kind of stuff. It's because they learned, particularly in band and playing the tuba, how to move beyond, how to discover what they are capable of. And once you've taught yourself through your own hard work, proven to yourself that you are capable of something you never thought you were capable of, then that is an immense power that a young person has learned. And I think that's what kids learn in band. That's what kids definitely learn when playing the tuba. Band kids do better in school. They have higher GPAs. They have higher graduation rates. And I think it's all because they are taught forged through hard work, through discipline, focus, collaborating with others.
29: Yeah,
30: they have shown themselves that this is. And after that, once you've shown yourself what you can do in that way, drugs are like laughable. You know, why would you even mess with them? They can't compete. You know,
29: when I realized. Yeah, when a human has a purpose, when a child has a purpose. When we get away from working with your hands and working for a common goal, and it has to be replaced with something, and you replace it with the toxic drugs instead of replacing it with something that's quality, like a tuba or a woodworker or a runner or a baseball player, right, or any of the million other things that are out there. Yeah, really very interesting.
30: And to me, that was I did not start the book with that in mind, but along the way, it kind of became that. It became, these are answers. They didn't invent these answers. These are time-honored answers. But we have ignored them, or we forgot them as a society, so pursuing, immediate pleasure and gratification and so on. And all the while, we ignore people like band directors, like tuba players,
29: yeah,
30: who are showing us, look, this is the way forward. You know, I would give lots of speeches to cops and nurses and social workers about fentanyl and meth and addiction and all this kind of stuff. And many times people come to me and say, Sam, how do I keep my kids away from drugs? Very, very important question. The truth is I had really no answer for them until writing this book. And now people come up to me and I say, I'm no expert, but you know what? High school marching band seems to do a great job of that. You know, and it's a startling thing for a lot of people, because we spend so much time applauding athletes when really the kids who are learning the most important lessons are up in the bleachers playing for the athletes on the field.
29: Good stuff. Sam Quinones, the book is called The Perfect Tuba, Forging Fulfillment from the Bass Horn Band and Hard Work, where all fine books are sold. Got great reviews when it came out late last year. The Perfect Tuba. Sam Quinones, thank you very much. We'll have you back the next time you got something to plug. Have a good night. Thanks for checking in. Good stuff.
30: Yeah, thank you, McGraw. Appreciate it. Bye-bye.
29: You got it. Sam Quinones, the book is called The Perfect Tuba. When we come back, we go to Omaha and check in with what's going on there as the boat people, or the people who were on the boat, got transferred to Omaha. They're now in quarantine. I have a friend who was covering it in Omaha. We'll talk to him and find out what's going on in Omaha with all of that. And then open phones. America at Night, back in a moment.
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29: Well, I think 16 of the people have been sent to Omaha. Two have been sent to Emory University Hospital in Atlanta. The others apparently are in Omaha, which is one of the only federally funded quarantine units in America, the University of Nebraska Medical Center. And to talk about it is a good friend of the show, journalist, talk show host, longtime friend, Tom Beckett, ladies and gentlemen. Tom, you were at the news conference today?
0: Yeah, I was, McGraw. And actually, before the news conference, I ran into Dr. Jeffrey Gold, who is the chancellor of UNMC. And I was talking to him about this even before the press conference. And one thing that I don't think has been covered too much with this is that along with taking care of these patients, they're also going to be doing research on the virus itself there at UNMC. You know, it's also it's one of the – you know, I can imagine that when they announced that they were coming to Omaha, half the country was saying, Omaha, what? Why would they send them to Omaha? And one of the best medical facilities in the country is here. And they've got this biocontainment unit, which by now you know, Ebola was there. Some of the first COVID patients came here. Currently, and they've also got a quarantine area. So you mentioned there's 16 people here right now. Only one is in the biocontainment unit. The rest are in the quarantine area, which is below the biocontainment unit. And that's basically like a motel. There's exercise equipment there. There's TVs. But they're all staying in the room individually. So they're not being associated with anybody else. And when their food and anything is being brought into them, all of the staff is completely in hazmat suits and every precaution is being taken to make sure that this virus doesn't spread.
29: Because the one guy has been tested positive but is asymptomatic?
0: Yeah, it's sort of interesting, you know, and I'm not sure I get all of it, but it's like, you know, they said, and you can have the symptoms and not necessarily have the virus. Which makes sense. I mean, you can be all stuffed up and not necessarily have a cold. It could be allergies or something else. So you can have the symptoms, I guess, and not necessarily have the virus. And at the same time, you can have the virus and be asymptomatic. And there's some question as far as, you know, what do you do with these patients? Right now, they're all in quarantine. But other patients are around the country that were released sooner. And they're out in the, basically in the public domain. Thankfully, this is not an easily spread virus, but it could indeed cause some more problems down the line if not nipped in the bud right now.
29: Yeah, real quick, because we're short on time. We keep mentioning quarantine. These patients can leave if they want to, can they not?
0: That's what I understand it, yeah, which, again, doesn't make much sense to me. You know, it's like if this thing is really such a threat, and it's not the threat that COVID was, it's not the threat that Ebola was. So, you know, you can put it in perspective, but at the same time, it could be spread. And this has caused problems in other countries in past years. You know, there's no need to panic or anything. And the people here at the UNMC are the best. They're just, you know, completely trained professionals. They're the best at it. But there is some concern from some people as to letting them go back home to wherever they may be from and causing a risk of spreading the virus.
29: Yeah, right, because right, they say you have to have close contact. Now, what that means, it varies, but for these people who live somewhere else, they're going to get on a plane and fly somewhere, so there's close contact, and then you're going to go pick up your bag, that's close contact, and you're going to sit in a car with somebody else or an Uber or something. I mean, there's a whole lot of close contact for them to go quarantine at home. So it's weird that they won't let them, they're not holding them there. But again, that brings up the whole political side of this, which was during COVID, right? We didn't force anyone to wear a mask, or we did, and people, you know, lost their minds. So we're not forcing them to quarantine. We're just highly encouraging them to quarantine.
0: Yeah, as I understand it, that's what it is. Yeah. And the reality of this is that you're right. You mentioned the political aspect of it. This shouldn't be. This should be strictly medicine. But it's not, you know, and you've got, we don't even have a full-time CDC director right now, you know, and you've got the Health and Human Services director that, anti-vaccine. Not that there's a vaccine for this to begin with, but not necessarily all that concerned about pandemics and spreading contagious diseases.
1: Let me ask you this. You're in Omaha. I lived in Omaha for a while. There's this whole not in my backyard philosophy that's always been around. But are there people in Omaha complaining that every time there's an outbreak, they bring these people to Omaha?
0: I've not heard anything in the last two outbreaks. They were complaining when Ebola first came here because it was the first time and people weren't sure what was going on. And I've also got a nephew in Arizona who is the father of a

0: It's time to tune up.
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9: I'm Christopher Cruz in Washington. President Trump tells CBS News he wants the federal gas tax to be suspended. He spoke with CBS's Nancy Cordes.
10: I think it's a great idea, Trump told me in a phone interview. We're going to take off the gas tax for a period of time, and when gas goes down, we'll let it phase back in. Within minutes, Republicans in the House and Senate announced plans to introduce legislation to suspend the gas tax. Democrats noted they did that months ago.
9: Congress has to approve a suspension of the 18-cent-a-gallon tax, something it has never done. Mr. Trump will meet with Chinese President Xi Jinping in Beijing later this week, but he won't be alone, says CBS's Ed O'Keefe.
11: It is common for a world leader to travel with the executives of companies based in his or her country to another key trading partner. We've seen already in the last year the Germans, the Brits, the French do this when they visited China. Now the United States doing it as well with the invited leadership of companies like Apple, Cargill, Goldman Sachs, MasterCard, Visa, Tesla. We'll see ultimately if all of those CEOs show up.
9: 18 Americans evacuated from a cruise ship hit with an outbreak of hantavirus are being watched for signs of infection, most of them at a medical center in Nebraska. CBS's Ian Lee reports from Omaha.
12: What we heard from officials today is that this virus is something that they know, but they don't really have many treatments for it. So it is important for these people, even if they don't have any symptoms or they don't show any signs of the virus right now, that they are here so that they can be monitored closely.
9: Three people on the ship died. A deadly accident on a runway at Denver International Airport is raising concerns about security procedures there. A Frontier Airlines plane struck a trespasser who scaled an airport fence. More from CBS's Chris Van Cleve.
13: This breach highlights the challenge of fully securing the vast airport with 36 miles of fencing. It's a landmass bigger than San Francisco. The airport says it uses continuous patrols, fencing, and cameras, among other security tools.
9: The Supreme Court is allowing Alabama to drop a court-imposed congressional district map ahead of the midterm elections. Here's CBS News legal analyst Thane Rosenbaum.
14: Given the Supreme Court's recent decision involving a congressional map from Louisiana with only one black majority voting district, it was inevitable that this case out of Alabama which also involved a redistricting that resulted in a single black majority district, would end up validating the Republican legislature's map without regard to its impact on minority voting power.
9: This is CBS News.
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15: Carpal tunnel syndrome, heart failure that doesn't improve with common medicines. 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
9: Amazon says it's ending the sale of some e-bikes in California. From San Francisco, KCBS radio reporter Mike DeWald reports, the decision follows a rise in injuries and deaths tied to the e-bikes and e-motorcycles.
16: At least in California, Amazon says it will stop selling e-bikes and e-motorcycles that reach 30, 40, even 60 miles per hour. San Mateo County District Attorney Stephen Wagstaff welcomes the move by Amazon as DAs across the state push to crack down on manufacturers to make going too fast too easy.
17: Here, with just a little turn of a wrench, you can turn this e-bike into a motorcycle very easy.
16: The catch is products by third-party sellers are still showing up. Amazon says it's investigating and removing non-compliant products. Mike DeWald for CBS News, San Francisco.
9: Federal agents are investigating the deaths of six people thought to be immigrants as a potential human smuggling event. They were found inside a shipping container at a rail yard near the Mexico border in Laredo, Texas, Sunday. Christopher Cruz, CBS News.
18: Some people.
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0: controversy going on here. Text line has piqued my interest. We'll get to that in a second. Welcome back. It's open phones. The hour is yours. I've been talking for 2 hours. Now it's time for you. What are you thinking? What are you paying attention to? What do you know? Maybe you want to go rogue with a comment or a question. Late night radio is at its best when you go straight to the phones. Now, look, here's the deal. We don't screen. Never have. Never will. Sometimes it's a dud. Sometimes it's a grand slam. Sometimes you don't know. So you take your chances. You roll the dice. And more often than not, it's good stuff. More often than not, it's interesting, conversational, and that's what we love to do. So here are the phone numbers. 1-844-2-McGraw. 1-844-262-4729. In the text line from earlier tonight, we got a text from Illinois saying the Ella Fitzgerald's version of Duke's Place is every bit as good as the Louis Armstrong Duke Ellington's version. Is that, that's not the same song that Larry King played, Duke's Place, is it? That's, is that the same song? I don't know if it's the same song, but Alex tracked down the Duke's Place song. We're going down to Duke's Place, Duke's Place. Is that an Ella Fitzgerald song? I thought Larry King like had somebody create that, because over the weekend I reached out to somebody who I know who is a musician. He's in Nashville. And I've known him for 100 years. I reached out to him. And I said, hey, I need a song. I need a song to go to Joe's Place. And so we've commissioned him to come up with a song to go to Joe's Place. And maybe I should reach out to Louis Armstrong and Duke Ellington. Kidding. I know they don't live anymore. But I've got to do a little research on that. Interesting to know. All right. 314? No, check that. 1-844-262-4729. 1-844-262-4729. We got a whole bunch of texts. We got some people on the line. If you haven't called in, we love first-time callers. Absolutely love first-time callers. And don't tell anybody, but we bump them up to the front because we encourage first-time callers. We want new people to call in and spread the love. Let's go to Joe in Connecticut. Joe, welcome to America at Night.
1: Good evening, Mr. McGraw.
0: Good evening, Mr. Joe. How are you?
1: I'm good. Have you ever heard of the Roman general Procrustes?
0: Procrustes? I have not heard
1: yes.
0: of pro. I have not heard of
1: well,
0: Procrustes.
1: You do know the word procrastinate.
0: Means to delay, to put off, procrastinate. Okay,
1: that's where we get the word. And Iran knows, as Procrustes did, that timing is everything in war.
0: Yes, it is.
1: And yeah. Iran, they have lost everything, but they, if they can make it to the midterms, they can still survive, win.
0: Well, there's a sense that Iran is trying to be a thorn in the side of Donald Trump. And he's, right, he makes the proposal, they make the ceasefire, now they want an agreement. And he makes a proposal, and it takes them 10 days to get back to him. And in the 10 days, it was a non-starter. They were asked for things that everybody knew nobody was going to agree to. So we just wasted 10 days. And so now President Trump is drawing...
1: We did not waste the 10 days because Mr. Trump's objective is not the same as the regime's.
0: Well, what is President Trump's objective?
1: Mr. Trump is not as concerned about the price of oil as the price of American lives and even Iranian lives.
0: Joe, thanks for the phone call. Here's the deal. It's taken. Trump puts the deal on the table, the deal to talk about having a deal. It takes Iran 10 days to get back to him, and it's a non-starter. Nobody would ever to agree with the things that's being reported in that deal. So 10 days go by, the strait is closed, and American businesses are dealing, Americans and citizens and businesses and everybody else, the economy is dealing with higher interest, higher gas prices, which is squeezing the economy. Everybody wants this over with. But Iran doesn't, Trump can't go in and get the Iranian unless he sends troops on the ground. Clearly, he doesn't want to do that. So it has to have some type of diplomatic ending. Iran knows that. Trump can't stop Iran from blocking the Strait of Hormuz. So we can't, or we choose not to, right? Maybe we can, but we don't want to use the troops to do it, right? What you would have to do. So even though we've bombed them into submission, they still have enough power to keep the Strait of Hormuz closed. So we're in a bit of a wicket here, and Iran is just squeezing Donald Trump. He's making him look bad. Higher prices on the gas makes him look bad, and it's beginning to look a lot like what they did with Jimmy Carter. They made Jimmy Carter crawl. And ultimately, mercy, and ultimately, right, the ultimate indignity was that the Iranian hostages left Iranian airspace as Ronald Reagan was being sworn in. So it's we'll see what this trip to China, if China is able to sort of broker some type of deal. But what are they going to want for it? So it's an interesting place we find ourselves in. Frank in Cumberland, Maryland. Frank, welcome to America at Night.
2: I heard something on the Glenn Beck show last week that made my blood run cold and made me stop wanting to listen to our national anthem. Beck says the U.S. is $40 trillion in debt, and the only thing that prevents the United States from becoming Venezuela is the petrodollar agreement with Saudi Arabia and other Arab states that they will sell their oil in dollars only. Beck says in order to keep this system working, the U.S. must control not only the Gulf of Hormuz, but also the Straits of Malacca near Singapore, the Straits of Gibraltar at the entrance to the Mediterranean, and the waters near Greenland. Beck says we must do this with armed force if necessary to maintain the American standard of living. I think if we have to do that to maintain the American standard of living, we ought to dissolve the country and just quit. If that makes us like no better than Nazi Russia.
0: Well, I don't know if anybody wants to have military troops in the Strait of Hormuz for any length of time. I mean, if we have to keep troops amassed in the Strait of Hormuz to protect the oil coming out that isn't even coming to America, that's not going to sit well with a lot of Americans. So we've got ourselves in a wicket. There's no question about it. And Iran is significantly weaker than it was 3 months ago. But in some ways, it's significantly stronger than it was 3 months ago, because this Strait of Hormuz is shut down and we can't get them to open it up. No matter what we've done up until now, hasn't been able to open them up. And Donald Trump can draw line in the sand after line in the sand. He can call them every name in the book. He can threaten to do all sorts of terrible things to them. But the fact is that the Strait is still closed and gas prices are still going up. Frank, thanks for the phone call. We got a break. We got lots of text messages to get to. 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We continue with open phones. 1-844-2-McGraw, 1-844-262-4729. America at Night, back in a moment.
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0: back to the phones. 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
1: Hi, McGraw. I had a really weird experience. I was watching the hockey game or listening to hockey game on my radio. You know, when Buffalo was playing Montreal yesterday, and I heard Tony. I heard his voice echoing over the Rocky Mountains when they won. I could hear him.
0: You could not hear. Tony was very excited, right? The Canadians are up 2-1 against the Buffalo Sabres. Beat them big last night, right? 6-2, I think, was the final. Tony is one happy character these days. He's all in on his Canadians.
1: Well, they really ate their lunch and their Snickers bar. And I thought, man, it really gave Tony lung power to fly all the way, his voice all the way over to BC here. I'm like, God, wow.
0: Anything else, Catherine?
1: That's all.
0: Thank you. Thank you. Have a good night. Yes, Tony's voice echoing through the Canadian Rockies. So there you go. There's a report out tonight, sources saying that President Trump is seriously contemplating restarting military operations in Iran. Look, I don't know what he's going to do, but I don't know how he can keep drawing lines in the sand and not go back to bombing Iran. He keeps on threatening, and at some point he becomes a laughingstock. You keep threatening, but you never do anything. Iran is just toying with them. They're playing with them. They're just stringing them along, right? 10 days? Shouldn't take 10 days to get back with you if you agree to a ceasefire and you agree to have a conversation. They didn't even agree on anything. It was an agreement to sit down to try and iron out an agreement in 30 days. So they really weren't agreeing on anything. They were agreeing to open up the strait and let's have a talk about trying to agree with something. So it's... we'll see what happens, but with Benjamin Netanyahu on 60 Minutes saying the war is not over and that we don't need American forces to continue our battle, President Netanyahu or Prime Minister Netanyahu said the war is not over until the nuclear material is taken out of Iran. That means someone's going to have to go in and get it. And if it's buried under a mountain, that's dangerous. And how do you go about getting this nuclear fuel out of the mountains of Iran? And then once you get them out, how do you know they're all out? You're going to need inspectors at some point. You're going to need the international community to come in to Iran is going to have to agree in some way, shape, or form to allow inspectors to come in to inspect it, because there's just no way the military is going to, they're going to chase down every nook and cranny. That's insane. He wouldn't want the military doing that. So, we're in a bit of a wicket right here. 1-844-2-McGraw, 1-844-262-4729. Let's go to text messages. This one's from Wisconsin. I was wondering what your favorite sports movie is. Mine is Brian Song. Second would be White Man Can't Jump. My favorite sports movie? Brian Song's a good one. You know, Brian Song was a TV movie. That was a TV movie. Shelley Fabre and Billy D. Williams, along with James Caan. It was a TV movie of the week. That's solid. I got to tell you, this was on the other day, and I made the little one watch it. And she started off saying, I don't want to watch it. And then I found her watching it, which happens a lot in our house. she doesn't want to watch anything, and then I make her watch it. And like today, I made her watch I Love Lucy. Dad, it's in black and white. And I made her watch I Love Lucy, and she didn't want to watch it. And then all of a sudden, I caught her laughing at Lucille Ball. So I think I got her. I got to tell you, one of the best baseball movies ever made was A League of Their Own. That movie is so... They get the baseball so right. They get the whole thing is just heartbreakingly beautiful. I love that movie. All right, here's from New Mexico. Looking at the Strait of Hormuz, I couldn't be more than a couple of miles wide. Recall a few years ago when that large vessel got sideways in the Suez Canal. It took weeks to extricate it. Not saying Iran would do something similar, but I think the Strait of Hormuz is 21 miles long. So unless a ship is 21 miles, I don't think you can, if you turned a bunch of ships sideways, I guess you could. But it's not, the Suez Canal was like the Panama Canal. It was a trench. They dug a trench, and you have to go through a bunch of locks and dams, if I'm not mistaken. The Strait of Hormuz is a natural waterway, and I believe it's 21 miles wide. So there's, you can't get anything, quote unquote, sideways in the Strait of Hormuz. Maybe you could, but I think it'd be harder to do. The latest version from Iran was a single page, and the so-called most powerful person on the planet didn't bother to read it. Yeah, President Trump said he didn't get to the end and rejected it. Here's another one. Wouldn't want to be a military or recruiter in these times. Here's another one. Race to the bottom started a while ago when states like Illinois and New Jersey and California, all of the New England, gerrymandered their districts to choke off nearly any Republican representing 40 to 47% of some of those state populations. Texas, Virginia, except put a spotlight on it. Look, gerrymandering has been going on since the beginning of gerrymandering, since the beginning of the Republic. It's a race to the bottom. I would argue that both people, both sides are equally as guilty because they're trying to game the system. They're trying to pick the voters. The voters aren't picking their elected officials. The elected officials are picking their voters. Shawborough, North Carolina. Interesting topic for you to research. Prince Mongo. Lots of history with this guy. My aunt dated him in the 80s. Maybe he's into the UFOs. Interesting. Listen to you on a black and white TV radio combo. I bought it at a thrift store for $5. Your show rocks. Phil in Pittsburgh. I had one of those. One of those old-time black and white TV combos where you change the channel with a dial. You just rolled the dial like you would with a radio. I love that thing. It was small as compact. When I say compact, right? It was the size of a... I guess it would have been the size of a suitcase, maybe a double suitcase. And my sisters would use it in their room. I'd use it in my room. It had a screen was smaller than an iPhone. I used to watch Letterman on that all the time. Yeah, those old black and white TV radio combos. They don't make those anymore. Those were great. All right, that's the text line. That's how it works. 1-844-2-McGraw, 1-844-262-4729. Get some first-time callers in here. Let's go rogue, whatever you want to talk about. Back in a moment, America at Night.

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1: Yeah, don't forget about the podcast. I know a lot of people listen on the podcast. They miss a night. They want to go back and hear something. That podcast is a great way to stay on top of the show. Also, when you text the show, Alex will send you a link. Ask for the link, and then you'll get a text message of the upcoming show. What's coming up? You'll probably get it right around dinner time. It's a good way to check in and see what we're going to talk about on a daily basis. A couple of other interesting stories, and then we'll go back to the phones. 1-844-2-McGraw, 1-844-262-4729. I read this in the Washington Post this morning. It's quite disturbing and quite scary when you think about it. One in four Americans, 25% of Americans, think that the White House Correspondents' Dinner shooting was staged. 25% of Americans think the White House Correspondents' Dinner was staged. One in three Democrats, so 33% of Democrats, honestly believe that the event was staged. Now, Republicans, it's one in eight. So what is that, like 14% of Republicans thinks it's staged. Respondents between the age of 18 and 29 were also more likely than older people to think the incident was staged. Do you know how scary that is? That when we can't even agree on basic facts like the shooting, right? This, a lot of people now are online promoting some conspiracy theory about Butler, right? President Trump not being shot. Now they got all these people, conspiracy theorists, about the White House Correspondents' Dinner. You get all these people who are convinced Donald Trump really won the 2020 election. This is a dangerous game we're playing. And I can't tell if Democrats just, they don't like Trump. And so they know it's not true, but they just sort of are playing the game. They're just being annoying. They're just being a nudge. They just want to, rile up the other side. Right. The same thing with the Trump people who, you know, just refuse to believe that Donald Trump lost the 2020 election. It's just to make themselves feel better. Right. It's not based in any reality. And then you talk to these people. Oh, no, the information's coming. Well, it was 6 years ago. You'd think at some point they would release the information to prove that the 2020 election was stolen. You would think at some point more information would come out about this White House Correspondents' Dinner that was staged. It's a scary proposition when you'll believe some nameless, faceless person on TikTok or Facebook or wherever, and not a quote-unquote traditional news organization in which everybody reported the facts, right? It was the White House Correspondents' Dinner. You had more news people in that room than anywhere else in the world, and yet you don't believe it, which is why when I say... If the government were to release information that they actually have credible evidence that there were aliens living amongst us, 25-30% of us wouldn't believe it. So who cares? Who cares if they release all the files? You're going to make up your own facts anyway. We live in a dangerous, dangerous time. 1-844-2-McGraw, 1-844-262-4729. Danny and Rolla. Danny, thanks for checking in. Welcome to America at Night. Danny, are you there?
2: Yeah.
1: Oh, there you go. You're on the air, Danny. Go ahead.
2: Oh, well, my thing was your first guest was very intelligent. And yes. He said that about politics affecting everybody's lives. And that's part of the reason why you have so many people comment on politics. I also don't think that Trump is a war hawk. If he was, I mean, obviously we have the might to go in and just obliterate everything.
1: Well, we have done that.
2: Well, yes and no. It's we have not done the infrastructure, but you know, Obama's tactic was to fly a pallet of money in and say, please don't. You know, please.
1: You understand that was their money that was frozen, right?
2: Maybe.
1: What do you mean, maybe? However, no, those are the facts. Those are the facts. When they agreed to the deal, the agreement was that they would bring in monitors. They would stop enriching uranium for 10 years. They would have monitors. But in return, the United States would lift some sanctions, including this money that was being held since the 1970s, right? And the sanctions were lifted, and they were given back their own money. And because there is no banking communication, there are no banking, trade agreements or anything, the only thing they had to do was hand back the cash. So it was their own money that was part of the agreement to give up the nuclear ambitions. Now, the argument is that Trump is going to have to cut a similar deal. They're already saying that's what they want, to give up the enriched uranium. So Donald Trump is going to have to cut a similar deal.
2: Well, McGraw, when I said that may be, I didn't maybe and maybe. I think you misunderstood that. I said that may be. However, Trump has tried to avoid attacking their infrastructure. And what's really odd is that the agreement, the deal that Obama made was, here, we're going to do this for you, so don't do anything else as far as nuclear ambitions. Well, I told your screener, I was like, here's the deal. It's kind of like if your house gets broken into and you tape an envelope on your front door that has $500 or $1,000 with a note that says, please don't rob my house. That thief is going to take the envelope and still break into your house. That is the same thing as Iran. I'm sure that you heard the fable of the elephant and the snake.
1: Yes. But here's the question. If we can't trust Iran, then why are we trying to negotiate a diplomatic solution with them?
2: Path of least resistance, and so that nobody can say, hey, and as Americans,
1: Trump is going to okay, but Trump is going to cut a deal diplomatically with Iran. Eventually, let's hope that there's a deal. And some deal, all right, and they're saying they have to get the material out. Well, to get the material out, you got to give Iran something. Are you going to give them money? Are you going to give them what are you going to give them? War reparations? No. Are you going to give them money? No. What are you going to give them? Either you're going to go in and get it, or you're going to have to do this diplomatically. And diplomatically means a give and take and cutting a deal, which is what Obama did, which is what everyone complained about. So he's caught between a rock and a hard place. He doesn't want to go in, but he doesn't want to cut a deal, and or they don't want to cut a deal. So we're in the middle of nowhere. Danny, thanks for the phone call. I got to go. Eduardo in Tampa, thanks for joining on. Eduardo, welcome to America at Night.
3: Yeah, good evening. I heard this today during the day. Sting, the singer, talked about not leaving any inheritance for their his children are like in their 40s. But I think it's kind of a good value that young people have to work and not expect to get money. My mother always talked about that. That was one of the things she was like made fun of as I was growing up. Not leaving the money for people have to earn it. There was a guy from England. I think his name was John Houseman, if you remember. He did commercials. I think it was Smith Barney commercial. He says, you have to earn it.
1: He was in the Paper Chase.
3: Right. Yeah, remember that? I thought we should bring that that commercial back, and I think an actor, somebody like that, should make that famous again. I think that'd be something good to come bring back.
1: Well, there is something to be said for, and Warren Buffett talks about this a lot, right? I mean, he gave his family, he gave his brother, his sons and daughters their money. And the daughter, I think, lost her money, put it in a bad investment and lost it. And I think went to the dad and said, Dad, I need help. And dad said, sorry, you're on your own. You're the richest man in the world is your dad. And he says, sorry, I can't help you out. Right. There's something to be said for that. There's something to be said for you have to stand on your own. The other interesting thing about this, Eduardo, is that study after study shows that the one generation builds the wealth, right? The second generation inherits it, and the third generation loses it because they don't understand the value of a dollar. They don't understand the value of hard work. They don't understand what it took to amass that fortune, and they've lived this life of luxury, and everything's been handed to them, you know, in a sense of high entitlement and or, you know, sort of like high-end welfare, right? Welfare queens.
3: Yeah.
1: In a sense. And that's why, you know, when you talk about affirmative action, oh, you know, we don't want to bring, you know, people who shouldn't be there shouldn't be there. Okay, fine. But what about the rich daddy who buys the, you know, the name on the business building? Somehow that kid gets in, right? He's been kicked out of four different high schools and he's barely graduated high school, but he's going to Harvard because the dad, you know, bought the name of the business.
3: Sure.
1: School. Yeah.
3: Sure. Yeah.
1: Yeah. No, it's an interesting, it's an interesting conversation.
3: Interesting story,
1: Yeah.
3: Okay. Thank you very much. Have a good evening.
1: Appreciate it. Yeah, Sting. Sting said that he has no plans to leave his money behind for six kids to inherit, doubling down on the claim he said during the CBS Sunday Morning. Speaking of that, did anybody see the conversation CBS Morning had with Martin Short? Oh, my goodness. What a gentleman man. What a gentlemanly man. If you think you know Martin Short, you don't. And I've seen him. I've watched him. I wouldn't say I'm the biggest, you know, Jiminy Glick fan. I've seen him. He's funny with Steve Martin, and he's done some of those shows. And he's fine. I have no reason to like him or dislike him. But he sat down with the CBS Morning Show to talk about the passing of his wife and the passing of his daughter. And he wasn't funny. He wasn't flippant. He was heartbroken, obviously, as his daughter has passed away. But just the humanity that he's shown, it was really very extraordinary. And I would highly recommend that if anybody wants to go back and take a look at it, heartbreaking, but really, really very heartfelt. And a man trying to sort of figure, a comedian, trying to figure out how to deal with life when his parents died when he was very young. His wife died a couple of years ago, and then his daughter just passed away. I think she was in her 40s. It was really very, very heartfelt, really worth going to listen to because it was truly heartbreaking, but a newfound respect for Martin Short. All right, it's America at Night. We got more text messages, got more phone calls. 1-844-2-McGraw, 1-844-262-4729. America at Night, back in a moment.
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1: From the text line, guest recommendation, MD, doc, and epidemiologist Stephen Quay. We had an epidemiologist on from Harvard earlier in the show. The guy couldn't have been any better. But I'll look into this Stephen Quay for you. Here's another one from, let's see, this is from Missouri. The redistricting may energize minority voters. Can I say something about this Supreme Court rulings that have come down the last couple of days? I'm not a lawyer. And, I you know, I'm just your average schmo who's sitting behind the microphone. But I got to tell you that the Democrats whining about the voting rights bill is such... I don't get it. I don't get it. I understand, and somebody needs to explain this to me, and I think the Democrats have done a terrible job of explaining this to people, and that is this. They keep saying that the Supreme Court is marginalizing the African-American voter. How can that be? It's you're insinuating that only an African-American can represent an African-American, which makes no sense whatsoever. So the fact that they're saying, you know, take Alabama or take whichever one, the latest one where they said, right, the Supreme Court ruling where they could, you know, where they said that you can redistrict it based on party, not on not on race, right? Okay. To say you can redistrict on race, you're insinuating, maybe not even insinuating, you're saying that the only way an African American can be elected to Congress or the Senate is to gerrymander a district so that there are enough African Americans so that an African American would be elected. Now, maybe that was true 50, 60, 70 years ago. I don't know that it's true today. African Americans, I get it. They've been disenfranchised throughout the years. They were not allowed to vote up until the 1960s, right? The laws, right? They had all the Jim Crow laws and poll taxes. And I get it. I appreciate all that. But that's 50, 60 years ago. And yes, are things equal today? No. I don't know if they'll ever be equal. But think about it this way. If you take a district that is 80% African American and you carve up that district and you put African Americans in three different districts, right, 20% each, 25% each, all of a sudden, those districts, I don't know, you've got Democrat, you got 25% of Democrats coming into a new district that a Republican won by 10 or 12. And I don't get this. Here's another thing that I don't get. This, it may energize minority voters. If minority voters aren't energized to vote, you need this to be energized to vote? You need Donald Trump to be energized to vote? You need Kamala Harris to be energized to vote? I don't understand these people. You vote. You're an American. That's what you do. So I find it so disingenuous and almost insulting to say that they're disenfranchising African-American voters. They're not taking their vote away. And they're not even saying you can't elect a black person. They're just saying you can't clump them all together as African-Americans. Right? They want separate but equal congressional districts. I don't know how that makes any sense today. It's my two cents. I'll get off my soapbox for now. Sure, I'm going to get some letters over that one. Sure someone's going to yell at me for that rant. All right. Thanks to everyone who showed up tonight. It was a great conversation with Scott McFarland, who was here earlier. Sam Quinones wrote the book on the perfect tuba, which was more fascinating than I ever could have imagined. The epidemiologist from Harvard. And, of course, my buddy Tom Becker checked in from Omaha about the United University of Nebraska Medical Center and the transfer of those hantavirus patients.

0: So we did had a wide gambit of conversation tonight. And, of course, your phone calls. And my rant at the end of the day. We're going to put a cap on it. Thanks for checking in. We're back tomorrow night with a whole new set of shows, set of hours. So until tomorrow night, thanks for checking in. Our executive director is Alex Hinton. Our engineer tonight is Richard Good. I'm McGraw-Milhaven. Thanks for listening. This is America at Night on Westwood One.
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6: I'm Deborah Rodriguez. Fill her up lately? This driver in L.A. is paying a fortune.
7: Weekly, probably $400, $500.
6: A gallon of regular there, an average of $6.15 a gallon today. Nationwide, it's about $4.50. President Trump is warming up to the idea of pausing the 18-cent federal gas tax. Reporter Leslie Marine with his statement to CBS News.
8: We're going to take off the gas tax for a period of time, and when gas goes down, we'll let it phase back in. He'll need the backing of Congress first, but economist and UC Berkeley professor Severin Borenstein says we in California may not feel that relief.
6: The president leaves for Beijing today.
9: Big talks are on the agenda for the summit with Chinese leader Xi, who President Trump calls a great gentleman.
10: He loves his country, I can tell you that. President Xi, I look forward to being there.
9: Among the topics the two leaders will discuss are trade, energy, and Iran.
10: A lot of good things can happen.
9: Plus, U.S. arms sales to Taiwan.
10: He'll bring up Taiwan. I think more than I will.
9: Stacey Lynn, CBS News, the White House.
6: 18 Americans are quarantined at U.S. hospitals, some in Nebraska, others Atlanta, after a month and a half at sea on the cruise ship infected with hantavirus. At least one has tested positive. So far, Chief Medical Correspondent Dr. John LaPoops likes what he's hearing.
11: What is reassuring to me is not I like that the WHO is saying it's not going to be the next pandemic. I like the CDC is saying it. But I also, what I'm reassured by is the whole public health effort and the science.

0: We understand the underlying science here. This is a virus that we know about.
1: The Supreme Court has sided with Republicans in Alabama, allowing them to remove one of two majority black voting districts ahead of next week's primary. Loyola Law's Lori Levinson.
2: I think we're seeing this go across the South predictably, as they have drawn maps even before the decision and now after the decision to eliminate what they would see as black majority districts that would be likely to support the Democratic candidates.
1: Israeli lawmakers have approved a bill allowing formation of a panel to deal with October 7th attackers. The BBC's Yolande Nell.
3: It will see a special military tribunal set up in Jerusalem with trials to be live streamed. A panel of judges will be able to hand down the death penalty by a majority vote. This is justice for the victims, the hostages, the families, and the entire people of Israel, a sponsor of the bill said. Rights groups oppose the death penalty on moral grounds.
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1: The Eurovision semifinal is getting underway, but a few entrants will be missing from the singing competition.
10: This was Spain's entry in last year's Eurovision Song Contest. There will be no 2026 entry. Spain is among five countries boycotting the event in protest at Israel's inclusion. And this week, Spain announced it also won't be broadcasting Saturday's final. Ireland and Slovenia also say they'll show alternate programming during that time slot. Slovenia planning to show a series called Voices of Palestine instead. Vicky Barker, CBS News, London.
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11: Come on, what's better than this? Is
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15: Back, and we are at least men of our words and ladies of our word, and we try and bring people back when we say we would. And our guest, Sam Quiñones, was here a couple weeks ago. He is an expert on the drugs, the drug cartel, the opioid epidemic in America, and he was nice enough to spend some time with us a couple weeks ago talking about the Mexican cartel and all of those things, and it was very informative. And at the end of the conversation, He mentioned that he'd written a book about the tuba. And so he's a journalist and a storyteller, former L.A. Times reporter, has written a new book. It came out towards the end of last year, and it's been reviewed very favorably in the Wall Street Journal as well as other places. It's called The Perfect Tuba, Forging Fulfillment from the Bass, Horn, Band, and Hard Work. Sam Quinones, welcome back to America at Night.
5: Thank you, McGraw. I think that's bass horn, but whatever. Thanks so much for having me back. It's wonderful to be with you.
15: The Perfect Tuba, Forging Fulfillment from the Bass, Horn, Band, and Hard Work. There we go. Okay, so interesting. This is a departure from your normal work. You were dealing with the opioid crisis and the drugs, and you switched to a tuba. I can't imagine two opposite things so far apart. Tell me why.
5: Yeah, it would seem that way. In the end, it turned out not to be that far apart for reasons I'm happy to talk about. But basically, after writing two books over 12 years about the grimmest of human behavior and, people attempting to find happiness, addicts attempting to find happiness from something they buy, I kind of wanted to write about something else. I wanted to write about people who were creating something on their own through hard work, through focus and dedication and this kind of thing. And I had written some stories about tuba players when I was at the LA Times years ago. I kept on interviewing tuba players after that because I don't play the tuba. I was never in marching band. However, a very important thing occurred to me that the people I was meeting were doing this not for any pursuit of fame or fortune, because a tuba player, you will never get either one, but rather because they simply just loved it. And my experience as a journalist many years now is that if you find people who are doing something because they truly love it and working hard at it and devoted to it and dedicated, you will find eventually some great stories if you stick with them. And that is kind of the faith that I have. So I went around, as I was writing about heroin and OxyContin, and then the next book about fentanyl and methamphetamine, I would occasionally do interviews with tuba players around America, you know. And eventually, after the last book, The Least of Us, about fentanyl and methamphetamine came out in 2021, my agent said, maybe it's time for you to see what kind of book you might be able to write about this kind of constant tuba project you keep telling me about. And in fact, that's exactly what I did. I really put focused on it and began to write stories, a book of stories, not true stories, nonfiction stories, about tuba players and eventually about band directors, too, because they all seem like the same kind of people, all devoted to what they did, not for fame or fortune, but because they just loved it. And I think after writing about addiction, the pursuit of happiness from something you buy and this very tawdry, really grim lives people lead when they're addicted to some of this stuff, this was a marvelous, gorgeous project, which was just so much fun because, first of all, the stories were uplifting. They were exciting. They were also strange sometimes, and that's also good, too. So that's kind of how The Perfect Tuba came about.
15: Tell me about The Perfect Tuba by York and Sons in the 1930s. Apparently, it was invented in the 1830s, but it wasn't perfected for 100 years?
5: Yeah, what happened was that the York Musical Instrument Company, Grand Rapids, Michigan, was in its day, and that was the first half up to World War II of the 20th century, probably the leading tuba manufacturer in America. And they had a wonderful array of really, really skilled craftsmen making tubas by hand, and they made some of the best tubas. There were two tubas in particular that they spent special time on because they were custom-built tubas. One of them made for the tuba player for the Philharmonic, the Philadelphia Orchestra, and the other was kind of a prototype, believing that they had created something absolutely special. They figured they kept the prototype because once the Philadelphia guys started playing it, the orders would come pouring in. These two tubas are considered like the most perfect expression of tuba manufacturing that has ever been created. The problem is there's only two of them because the company then went, after World War II, gradually went out of business. All those great craftsmen were disbanded, and it was. But since then, the mania among tuba players for tubas that sound like these two tubas, which are now owned by the Chicago Symphony Orchestra, has been just intense. Nine companies have tried to replicate these two Chicago, what they're called as now is the Chicago Yorks, these two perfect tubas. And it's also part of this whole attempt by tuba players to break away from the confines. The tuba is the most confined instrument there is, really, one of them anyway. And people have this idea the tuba can only do a few things musically, and therefore tuba players can only do a few things musically. The mania for the York tubas really grew from also this feeling among tuba players that we want to break away from, there's almost a tuba civil rights movement. Like, we want to break away from the limitations that everyone wants to put on us. And part of that was thinking, and you know what, there are these two perfect tubas that are out there that are kind of standards of how the tuba can be played. And eventually, that is what's really happened. That's really been the story of the tuba in the last 30, 40 years, is tuba players becoming virtuosos and breaking away from this very limited idea of what they and their instrument and can do. But part of that was that there are these two perfect instruments out there. We have our kind of superheroes out there for us, showing us the ways. One of these most unbelievably weird stories I've ever encountered in my life, and one of the most beautiful as well.
15: Sam Quinone is our guest. We're just getting started. Lots more to get to. Who knew? The Perfect Tuba is the book, Forging Fulfillment from the Bass Horn Band and Hard Work. We got some more unbelievable stories about tuba playing and tuba players. The Perfect Tuba with Sam Quinones. America at Night, back in a moment.
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15: Sam Quiñones is a former L.A. Times reporter, and he's all about good stories. And he found one in his new book called The Perfect Tuba. The Wall Street Journal calls this book a delightful offbeat book with unexpectedly profound overtones. Sam Quiñones is our guest on America at Night. Sam, we have to admit that the tuba and the tuba player has a PR problem. Can we agree with that?
5: Yes, and I think tuba players understand that and have long rebelled against that. And you know where that first began was at an event that I call Tuba Woodstock. It was the first conference of tuba players and euphonium players in America in 1973 at Indiana University. It brought together several hundred, 200-300 tuba players from all over the country, all of whom were like laboring in isolation, you know, and all of a sudden they all come together. They come in on like Volkswagen bugs and Datsun B210s and you know, they all come together like a Born to Be Wild. It's like the beginning of a national tuba tribe, a tuba consciousness, where people are understanding that I am not alone, even though I've never really met any other tuba players, never been with that many tuba players, this many tuba players in my life before. And it kind of creates this feeling of we all are looking for a more satisfying musical expression and musical experience. And largely that is due to the fact that so many people think of the tuba in terms of like just a very limited instrument. Our job then is to get much, much better. So a lot of people took it on themselves from leaving Tuba Woodstock, took it on themselves to just get better. And this is what really began. It was 1973, Tuba Woodstock, this amazingly weird conference of tuba players, but it rippled through the next decades as more and more tuba players held themselves to higher and higher standards to defeat exactly that poor PR that you referred to.
15: You know, it's interesting because, you know, you usually start playing instrument as a kid, and you bring the flute home, you bring the trumpet home. It's awful hard to bring the tuba on the bus when you're in fifth grade, so I could see it.
5: You can't really play the tuba. Your lungs are not developed enough to play the tuba until you're about 12, 13 years old, whereas the violin, by then you're playing, you know, concertos and stuff.
15: Right.
5: But with the tuba, you've got to wait till 7th, 8th grade, really, before you can really get it down.
15: Who was Bill Bell?
5: Bill Bell was kind of like the Jimi Hendrix of tuba players in that he was the tuba the tuba's the New York Philharmonic's tuba player. He also was a big, big drinker and a kind of like the king of the tuba world in the 1940s in New York, which was a very big tuba world because there was lots, all the clubs had orchestras and every orchestra had a tuba player. So there was a lot of tuba players in New York. He was kind of king of them all. He drank like a fish. He held himself and other tuba players to the highest musical standards. And in 1957, he produced a very, I'll just say corny, it seems to me, but to tuba players, it was a revelation, a record, the first tuba record as with the tuba as a solo instrument. And it became, it changed the lives of many, many tuba players. It had the same effect. Tuba players had never heard the tuba used as kind of a solo instrument before, and it had the same effect as Jimi Hendrix had on rock guitar players a couple of decades later, where it just blew people's minds, and all of a sudden it opened up again all these vistas of musical possibilities that tuba players had never considered until they heard. And some of these were like young guys in 7th grade, 10th grade, whatever, in these small bands out in the middle of nowhere with a director who didn't understand their instrument, and here all of a sudden they had this record with this guy playing all this very sophisticated music and with the tuba. And it just, I talked to people who were like young when that record, kind of the next decade after that record came out, and every one of them was like, I changed my life. This record changed my life. And so Bill Bell was that guy. He was like the first most important tuba influence in America.
15: Is there a song that we know that is, has a lot of tuba in it? For some reason, Won't You Come Home, Bill Bailey, I think, is a tuba song. Is that a tuba song?
5: Well, you know, almost any ragtime or Dixieland thing from New Orleans is basically tuba-based. Of course, there's been several soundtracks, movie soundtracks, that are extraordinarily famous, like Jaws, and then also the Close Encounter, the notes in Close Encounters of the Third Kind, played by a tuba. And so you get that. But there are some, I think it's not, you know, other than, of course, the New Orleans stuff, which is very, very well known, you know, when Saints Go Marching In, you hear the tuba propelling that thing quite along pretty easily. Other than that, it's the music's kind of obscure. It's appreciated, I think, mostly by tuba players.
15: Yeah.
5: and probably not well known by others.
15: Yeah, and you, Sam Quinones. The book is called The Perfect Tuba. Talk about, you mentioned a lot of high schools. Talk about the high school down in Texas that predominantly has tubas and it keeps winning state championships year in and year out.
5: Well, this is how I got into actually writing about band directors. It was Roma, Texas. It's this tiny little band, tiny little town out in the middle of nowhere on the Rio Grande Valley, on the Rio Grande River, right across from Mexico. Very poor. Almost entirely Hispanic, and for the longest time had no real strong band to speak of. And then a band director came in with a system of creating great bands from kids who were too poor to even afford music lessons. And that is really the story. A guy named Al Cortinas, he implanted a system that was able to nurture and develop young kids. He was a tuba instructor himself. And develop young kids to become great at their instruments, and not just the tuba. It's talking about the entire band. And a band that won from the tiny town, 11,000 people, middle of nowhere. Most people in Texas don't know where Roma, Texas is. He develops this band that is able now, has been for many years now, competing head-to-head with some of the great, you know, top-flight bands, predominantly white bands, in Texas, wealthy bands. These are bands from suburban Dallas, suburban Austin, suburban Houston. And then you got this little dinky town way down in the very corner, the very tip of Mexico, of Texas, rather, that is competing head-to-head with those guys. But, you know, it's not that they that competition's great, but one of the things I really thought was best about this story was that before the band got good, college was really for just the Roma, Texas's middle, the kids of Roma's middle class, which was very small, very few people in that middle class. Their kids, teachers and doctors and whatnot, their kids will go to college. After the band got really good, and since the band has been good, most of the band seniors go on to college and not always to study music. Sometimes it's engineering, computer science, whatever. It's a variety of things, but it's that uplifting that I found so exciting about some of these stories, the lifting of the blinders, kind of the way the tuba players like saying, we want to see what more we can be than what other people tell us to be. The same story is true of the band in Roma, Texas, you know, and it's a very exciting idea that kids now can go on to college, and many of them do now. The whole, you know, most of the graduating classes, Roma, Texas band goes on to college.
15: So they get the confidence while learning the tuba, working at it, practicing mistakes, performing,
5: right.
15: Ultimately getting the confidence to then try other things and then change their life, all because they picked up a tuba because the band director had tubas. That's fantastic. Sam, hold that thought. I got to take a quick break. When I come back, I want to talk about the connection between the opioids and tubas, as you sort of mentioned at the beginning, and we'll finish there. The book is called The Perfect Tuba.
5: Sounds good.
15: Sam Quinones is our guest. It came out last year, and it got a whole lot of great reviews, the Wall Street Journal as well as others. Stay right there. Sam Quinones, the author of The Perfect Tuba, America at Night, back in a moment.
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0: 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I've been surfing here since I was a kid. Now, seeing my grandson out on the water, it means everything to me. Watching him and taking in the blue waves, the sea breeze, the blurry horizon.
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1: Couple more minutes with our guest, Sam Quiñones. He wrote the book called The Perfect Tuba, and he was originally on the show talking about his other books about the opioid crisis and following what happens, and he decided to make a departure from that and talked about the tuba. And Sam, we brought you back because you said that there's a much bigger connection to tuba and the book about tuba playing and the perfect tuba and your earlier work studying the opioid crisis. What's the connection?
2: Well, I was always looking for answers to the opioid addiction, the addiction crisis we have in this country. And by that I refer to not just drugs, but also addiction to ultra-processed food and pornography and gambling and all these other legal things. And I wasn't expecting anything like this when I started the tuba book. Sorry, I write about tuba players and band directors, frankly, very important in all this. And as I did, though, I began to realize, it just was a startling idea, that these folks had answers to a country and something to say that was important to a country that was mired in addiction to all this other crud, you know. And I began to realize this because if you look at the lives of band directors and of tuba players, they exemplify certain basic time-honored truths of how we find fulfillment in life. Their lives are dedicated to playing an instrument, regardless of the fame or fortune, but just because they love it. They're about focus in a time of distraction, perseverance in spite of failure, not using failure as a reason to give up, but as a reason to keep going. Collaboration with others in a time of great isolation. To me, I began to look at their lives that way and the stories that I was writing about them in that way, and I began to realize, oh, my God, I thought I was moving away from this whole topic of addiction, and instead I'm writing about people who have answers to how we as individuals, as people, avoid these problems of addiction and all this kind of stuff. It's because they learned, particularly in band and playing the tuba, how to move beyond, how to discover what they are capable of. And once you have found, once you've taught yourself through your own hard work, proven to yourself that you are capable of something you never thought you were capable of, then that is an immense power that a young person has learned. And I think that's what kids learn in band. That's what kids definitely learn when playing the tuba. Band kids do better in school. They have higher GPAs. They have higher graduation rates. And I think it's all because they are taught through, forged through hard work, through discipline, focus, collaborating with others.
1: Yeah,
2: they have shown themselves that this is, and after that, once you've shown yourself what you can do in that way, drugs are like laughable. You know, why would you even mess with them? They can't compete. You know,
1: when I realized. Yeah, when a human has a purpose, when a child has a purpose, when we get away from working with your hands and working for a common goal, and it has to be replaced with something, and you replace it with the toxic drugs instead of replacing it with something that's quality, like a tuba or a woodworker or a runner or a baseball player, right, or any of the million other things that are out there. Yeah, really very interesting.
2: And to me, that was I did not start the book with that in mind, but along the way, it kind of became that. It became, these are answers. They didn't invent these answers. These are time-honored answers. We have ignored them, or we forgot them as a society, so pursuing, immediate pleasure and gratification and so on. And all the while, folk, we ignore people like band directors, like tuba players,
1: yeah,
2: who are showing us, look, this is the way forward. You know, I would give lots of speeches to cops and nurses and social workers about fentanyl and meth and addiction and all this kind of stuff. And many times people come to me and say, Sam, how do I keep my kids away from drugs? Very, very important question. The truth is, I had really no answer for them until writing this book. And now people come up to me and they say, well, I'm no expert, but you know what? high school marching band seems to do a great job of that, you know. And it's it's a startling thing for a lot of people because we spend so much time applauding athletes when really the kids who are learning the most important lessons are up in the bleachers playing for the athletes on the field.
1: Good stuff. Sam Quiñones. The book is called The Perfect Tuba, Forging Fulfillment from the Bass Horn Band and Hard Work, where all fine books are sold. Got great reviews when it came out late last year. The Perfect Tuba. Sam Quiñones, thank you very much. We'll have you back the next time you got something to plug. Have a good night. Thanks for checking in. Good stuff.
2: Yeah, thank you, McGraw. Appreciate it. Bye-bye.
1: You got it. Sam Quiñones. The book is called The Perfect Tuba. When we come back, we go to Omaha and check in with what's going on there as the boat people got transferred to Omaha. They're now in quarantine. I have a friend who was covering it in Omaha. We'll talk to him and find out what's going on in Omaha with all of that. And then open phones. America at Night, back in a moment.
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0: This is America at Night with McGraw Milhaven.
1: Well, I think 16 of the people have been sent to Omaha. Two have been sent to Emory University Hospital in Atlanta. The others apparently are in Omaha, which is one of the only federally funded quarantine units in America, the University of Nebraska Medical Center. And to talk about it is a good friend of the show, journalist, talk show host, longtime friend, Tom Beckett, ladies and gentlemen. Tom, you were at the news conference today?
2: Yeah, I was, McGraw. And actually, before the news conference, I ran into Dr. Jeffrey Gold, who is the chancellor of UNMC, and I was talking to him about this even before the press conference. And one thing that I don't think has been covered too much with this is that along with taking care of these patients, they're also going to be doing research on the virus itself there at UNMC. You know, it's also, it's one of the, you know, I can imagine that when they announced that they were coming to Omaha, half the country was saying, Omaha, what? Why would they send them to Omaha? And one of the best medical facilities in the country is here. And they've got this biocontainment unit, which by now you know, Ebola was there. Some of the first COVID patients came here. Currently, and they've also got a quarantine area. So you mentioned there's 16 people here right now. Only one is in the biocontainment unit. The rest are in the quarantine area, which is below the biocontainment unit. And that's basically like a motel. There's exercise equipment there. There's TVs. But they're all staying in the room individually. So they're not being associated with anybody else. And when their food and anything is being brought into them, all of the staff is completely in hazmat suits and every precaution is being taken to make sure that this virus doesn't spread.
1: Because the one guy has been tested positive but is asymptomatic?
2: Yeah, it's sort of interesting, you know, and I'm not sure I get all of it, but it's like, you know, they said, and you can have the symptoms and not necessarily have the virus. Which made sense. I mean, you could be all stuffed up and not necessarily have a cold. It could be allergies or something else. So you can have the symptoms, I guess, and not necessarily have the virus. And at the same time, you can have the virus and be asymptomatic. And there's some question as far as, you know, what do you do with these patients? Right now, they're all in quarantine. But other patients are around the country that were released sooner. And they're out in the, you know, basically in the public domain. You know, thankfully this is not an easily spread virus, but it could indeed cause some more problems down the line if not nipped in the bud right now.
1: Yeah, real quick, because we're short on time. We keep mentioning quarantine. These patients can leave if they want to, can they not?
2: That's what I understand it, yeah, which again doesn't make much sense to me. You know, it's like if this thing is really such a threat, and it's not the threat that COVID was, it's not the threat that Ebola was. So, you know, you can put it in perspective, but at the same time, it could be spread. And this has caused problems in other countries in past years. You know, there's no need to panic or anything. And the people here at the UNMC are the best. They're just, you know, completely trained professionals. They're the best at it. But, there is some concern from some people as to letting them go back home to wherever they may be from and causing a risk of spreading the virus.
1: Yeah, right, because right, they say you have to have close contact. Now, what that means, it varies, but for these people who live somewhere else, they're going to get on a plane and fly somewhere, so there's close contact, and then you're going to go pick up your bag, that's close contact, and you're going to sit in a car with somebody else or an Uber or something. I mean, there's a whole lot of close contact for them to go, you know, quarantine at home. So it's weird that they won't let them, they're not holding them there. But again, that brings up the whole political side of this, which was during COVID, right? We didn't force anyone to wear a mask, or we did, and people, you know, lost their minds. So we're not forcing them to quarantine. We're just highly encouraging them to quarantine.
2: Yeah, as I understand it, that's what it is, yeah. And the reality of this is that you're right. You mentioned the political aspect of it. This shouldn't be. This should be strictly medicine. But it's not, you know, and you've got – we don't even have a full-time CDC director right now. You know, and you've got the Health and Human Services director that is anti-vaccine. Not that there's a vaccine for this to begin with, but not necessarily all that concerned about, you know, pandemics and spreading contagious diseases.
1: Let me ask you this. You're in Omaha. I lived in Omaha for a while. there's this whole not in my backyard philosophy that's always been around. But are there people in Omaha complaining that every time there's an outbreak, they bring these people to Omaha?
2: I've not heard anything in the last two outbreaks. They were complaining when Ebola first came here because it was the first time and people weren't sure what was going on. And I've also got a nephew in Arizona who is the father of a charming, beautiful 1.5-year-old girl. And they're going to come to visit us here later on this month. And he was asking if it's safe for them to come out. So there is some of that. There is some of that. But as far as the locals here, I'm not hearing anything from people that are freaked out about these patients being here, because the local media has done a very good job of explaining what's going on and documenting how everybody's being transported, how they're being kept from people, where everything is. We've seen all the video of what the quarantine area looks like, what the biocontainment units look like, and the doctors have been on local news, local media, local radio, and that answering questions.

0: as to how they can study it, what they can study it, how well it's been studied, how much do we know about this virus?
1: It was a passing conversation at Panera, so it wasn't like we got into any deep detail. I will say that Dr. Jeffrey Gold is one of the most fascinating and intelligent men you're ever going to meet. And the whole UNMC, the whole medical facility here for transplants, for cancer, for so many diseases are taken care of here, and so much research has been done here that it truly is one of the world-class medical operations in the country.
0: Yeah. We were talking to an epidemiologist earlier, last hour, and it's so interesting with these viruses, right? He was saying that these viruses that are much more deadly, it's harder to become a pandemic because they kill the host, therefore they can't spread the disease, right? The flu, which only weakens the host, you know, keeps the host alive so they can find another host to jump to. It's really interesting how this whole, right, we sort of superimpose human personalities on these viruses.
1: Well, yeah, and no two viruses are alike. And even at that, as contagious as COVID was, when the first COVID patients came here and they were staying in the biocontainment unit, there was a husband and wife that were here. Matter of fact, the husband owned a small town radio station in California. But the husband and wife had been together. They'd been in a cabin at on the cruise ship. They were together in the quarantine area. The husband got very, very sick and close to death, whereas the wife didn't get it at all, and that was as contagious as COVID was. So when you got something like this where it is not as contagious, it's a mystery as to why some people get it and some people don't.
0: Here's the other thing that's weird with this one, is that you know it can show symptoms as much as 6 days or up to 8 weeks. Are these people going to be in these quarantine rooms for 8 weeks?
1: Well, that remains to be seen. There was a story out of Holland where the Dutch physicians and medical staff. That were taking care of the patients there in Holland, didn't follow protocol, and now they're going to be in quarantine for the next 8 to 9 weeks to see if they become infected with the virus. So,
0: not to pour gasoline on the fire. I got about 2 minutes left. Do we know if these American patients have health insurance, and if they don't, why are they being treated?
1: Well, no, I don't know. I don't know. Does their health insurance cover Hunter virus? I'm not sure that mine does. I'll have to double check on that.
0: I mean, all this talk about health insurance, right? If you choose not to have it, and if you come down with the Hunter virus, then you should be on your own. Why am I paying for their medical treatment?
1: Well, geez, aren't you the compassionate one?
0: I'm just saying, right? I mean, These people are, you know, living off our goodwill. Either buy your health insurance or don't complain when you get sick.
1: Well, the federal government is indeed subsidizing this one way or the other. I don't know if any insurance companies will be covering any of this under catastrophic care. I do think that they probably do have insurance only because the cruise that they were on was a very expensive cruise going to very remote places. So my guess is that if they can afford that cruise, they can afford the health insurance.
0: Or they took their health insurance and went on the cruise instead. So you never know. That could have happened as well. Ladies and gentlemen, he is the man, Tom Becca, journalist, radio talk show host, all around one heck of a nice gentleman and a big fan of the show. Tom, thanks for checking in from the front lines in Omaha.
1: I'm not that much of a fan. I'm just... Take care, my friend. I'll talk to you later.
0: There you go. Tom Becca, ladies and gentlemen, checked in from Omaha. He was boots on the ground, as they say. He was at the news conference earlier today, giving us a sense of what happened with these 15 patients who are now in quarantine, waiting to find out if they come down with the Hunter virus. All right, stay right there. We got text messages coming up. We got phone calls lined up. We got a whole bunch. It's a Monday night, hour three straight ahead with open phones. We will get to all of that coming up here in next hour. Our executive director is Alex Hinton. Our engineer tonight is Richard Good. I'm McGraw-Milhaven, and this is America at Night on Westwood One.

0: sounds in your day-to-day life. There are sounds that wake you up. Sounds that make you smile. Sounds that energize you. 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
1: In 1990, in Severn, Maryland, the daughter of a clergyman was discovered by a music industry insider while pumping gas at a service station. The odds of her getting signed and spending 11 weeks at number one on the U.S. singles charts? 1 in 19 million. The odds of this former church choir singer going on to sell 40 million records? 1 in 15 million. The odds of the same woman winning 6 Grammy Awards and starring in 2 Broadway plays? 1 in 75 million. The odds of this musician and performer having a child diagnosed with autism? 1 in 110. I'm Toni Braxton, and I encourage you to learn the signs of autism at autismspeaks.org. Early diagnosis can make a lifetime of difference.
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5: I'm Deborah Rodriguez. 18 Americans who are on board the hantavirus-infected cruise ship are waking up in quarantine at medical facilities in the U.S., 2 in Atlanta. Dr. Anish Mehta is an infectious disease specialist with Emory Healthcare.
6: One is undergoing treatment, and the other one is undergoing further evaluation and monitoring.
5: Correspondent Bradley Blackburn.
7: The other 16 Americans are being monitored at the University of Nebraska Medical Center, including one passenger in a biocontainment unit after testing positive for the Andes strain, which can be passed from person to person. With an incubation period of more than 40 days, it's unclear when the passengers will return to their homes.
5: Gas prices will set you back an average $4.50 a gallon this morning. In California, it's a lot higher than that.
8: I know it was like $6.50 last time I was here. Now it's almost $7.
9: Weekly, probably $400, $500.
5: President Trump's push to suspend the federal gas tax is getting mixed reviews. Senate Minority Leader Chuck Schumer.
10: Let's not pretend 18 cents of gas tax relief per gallon makes up for the damage Trump created with this war.
5: Republican Josh Hawley has introduced a bill backing the president's plan. Proceeds from the gas tax fund highway construction and repairs. The mayor of Arcadia, California, has agreed to plead guilty and resign after she was accused of acting as a foreign agent for Beijing to push pro-Chinese propaganda. Earlier this year, Eileen Wang's former fiancé was sentenced to 4 years in prison for a similar charge. City Councilwoman Sharon Kwan.
11: You know, unfortunately, I think this has damaged public confidence, but I also believe Arcadia is resilient. We can move forward being honest, transparent, and, committed to accountability.
5: The president leaves for Beijing today for a high-stakes summit with President Xi. CBS's Stacey Lin from the White House.
12: It's the first visit by a U.S. president to China in nearly a decade. The meeting comes amid strained relations following a trade war, tensions over Iran, and surging global energy prices. The two sides also remain divided over tariffs, sanctions, and China's role as a major buyer of Iranian oil.
5: Supreme Court's ruled in favor of Alabama Republicans, allowing them to go ahead with a redrawn congressional map in next week's primaries. Loyola Law's Lori Levinson.
13: All of this is a consequence of the Supreme Court's decision out of Louisiana overturning the use of the Voting Rights Act to protect black majority districts.
5: Dow futures are down 28. This is CBS News.
9: What is going on?
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5: The leader of a group linked to a notorious Mexican drug cartel has been detained.
21: Authorities say they recovered weapons, drugs, cash, 11 vehicles, 6 motorcycles, and 7 Tigers during the arrest of Jose Antonio Cortez Huerta. The 39-year-old leader of a cell affiliated with the Northeast cartel was arrested in Nuevo León. A 41-year-old woman was also detained. Some Mexican drug cartels are known to house exotic cats as symbols of power and occasionally to dispose of their enemies. Jennifer Kuiper, CBS News.
5: Get at your aviators. Lieutenant Pete Maverick Mitchell is celebrating a milestone, and you're invited to the party.
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5: Top Gun and the sequel, Top Gun Maverick, are headed back to the big screen tomorrow. It marks 40 years since the original took flight. Deborah Rodriguez, CBS News.
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0: The Chad Benson Show.
1: Another weekend, I was at home, although I did golf, but still, I'm not worried about the hantavirus. A lot of people are. Because, well, it's that fear factor we talked about. We just went through COVID a few years ago. We hear something that spread on a cruise ship. Are we in a potential situation where we could be slowing the spread? No, it isn't going to happen. It is minuscule chance that you would get this at all. A tiny, itty-bitty chance if you were in the same room with somebody and they had it. Not if you're walking down the street. Not if you're a person who is not going into the woods somewhere. And this is a different hantavirus. Like I said, there's 50 of them. This one is different than the rest.

0: But, yeah, we hear it, we worry.
1: These folks who are coming off right now, first of all, they're not sick. They're asymptomatic. They are just being monitored as a precautionary measure. Secondly, they're being taken to a specific facility to be monitored. So, and further, the rodents that are responsible for this are not present in the United States.
0: There you go. The rodents, because it's a different kind. There's like 50 of them, we said. People are worried, and they're worried because they hear something like this virus. They hear, and first of all, and we've talked about it, it is a deadly virus. If you get it, the hantavirus, pretty much any of them, you're going to have troubles with it. But if you got this one, there is a very good chance that you are going to have serious issues, especially if you're elderly. You have a compromised immune system, but it is hard to catch.
1: This is not COVID. This is not passing someone in a hallway, in an airport, outside in a stadium and getting infected. This is, every case can be explained either through the original rodent exposures that are happening as we speak in South America or through close contact with a sick person.
0: And you have to be around a sick person. That's somebody from the World Health Organization, which we're no longer a part of. You have to be around somebody for a while. Okay, this is not a one-and-done situation.
2: The good news is that in a sense it is hantavirus and not another coronavirus or influenza virus. This is one that has very limited ability to be transmitted person to person. In fact, it's a rare exception.
0: Rare exception. So it is not going to be something, but we hear about it and it's in our mind. It's, oh my God, look at what's happening. I get it. We're going to be okay, but it's going to be a talking point for a while. Not going to pretend it's not. I think we all recognize that. But we're going to be all right. Just be careful. If you're around somebody who may have the hantavirus, could take up to 42 days, they say, to quarantine. And as we've talked about, there is no treatment for these. But unless you were on that ship or somebody you know is in Nebraska and you happen to be in Nebraska in the room with them for a very long period of time, the chances of you getting this is very minute. Breathe in, breathe out. 323-538-2423 at Chad Benson Show. Your Insta, YouTube, and all the other good things. Hope you had a good Mother's Day weekend. Meanwhile, while all that was going on, Iran shot back, not missiles, but a proposal, if you will. A updated proposal to the proposal we sent them. What do you think happened? Yeah, nothing.
3: There had been hope for an agreement to reopen the Strait of Hormuz for 30 days to allow negotiations on a long-term deal. But now, the path forward is unclear. Last week, President Trump, citing progress on U.S.-Iran negotiations, abruptly paused Operation Project Freedom, planned to provide U.S. military protection to commercial ships through the Strait of Hormuz.
0: Now, what took place there is pretty simple. They're not giving up anything that we want them to give up. That is what's happening. They understand the issues going on with America, gas prices, how much pain can we withstand. It is an act of attrition. They have gotten themselves somewhat used to the act of attrition, meaning they've gotten themselves to a point where they have kind of lived in a perpetual state of not having enough, struggling with inflation. So now we're at this point of what's next? What's this week look like? I think this week is going to be very interesting, as it is every week. Could we see a attack that is more of not trading missiles in the straits or drones, but something more substantial? That is a possibility. Although Trump thinks they've lost, obviously, but it's not quite over yet.
4: They are defeated, but that doesn't mean they're done. We could go in for two more weeks and do every single target.
0: So, are we going to do that? I don't know. Look, Trump's in a very bad situation. He is. He's in a situation where the testing of his presidency right now and his legacy is in front of him. He cannot afford to come back with something that looks close to, similar, almost to a T, or worse than what Obama had. It's got to be something that is substantial when it comes to this. What does that mean? Are we going to get rid of the regime? No. How would we get rid of the regime? If we're not going to put boots on the ground, how do we get rid of the regime? Are we willing to sacrifice God knows what? I don't think we're there. We're not going to bomb them into a position of quitting. So it's going to be a stalemate, which means we're going to feel the pain here. And then one of the things that's not being talked about is Bibi Netanyahu last night on 60 Minutes talking about the war. And I've said this, even if we love the deal and it is a marked improvement of what Obama got, if Bibi doesn't feel like it is everything he wants, what kind of say is he going to have?
5: I think it accomplished a great deal, but it's not over because there's still nuclear material, enriched uranium that has to be taken out of Iran. There is still enrichment sites that have to be dismantled. There are still proxies that Iran supports. There are ballistic missiles that they still want to produce. Now, we've degraded a lot of it, but all of that is still there, and there's work to be done.
0: Work to be done. Okay, what does that mean? How do we get it? How long does this last? Boots on the ground. All of those things are being questioned because this is unpopular. This is costing us in at a time when people are already living more than just a little paycheck to paycheck. Now they're frustrated because it's not even a paycheck to paycheck. My uncle sends me a picture last night. He's in Los Angeles, $100 for his car, 16 gallons, $100. Even he, who is the most MAGA cat you'll find at times, not happy with this at all. Not happy with this. And Trump realizes that that's why the redistricting is becoming such a massive deal for this administration. Because of the fear that, hey, we're going to need every seat we can have. We better go find some seats just in case. We've got to solidify our hold of the House and the Senate. It's going to be tough. It is going to be tough. So we're in this situation now, and the question is that I ask all the time, ask yourself this, is this better for us? Do you feel this is better? Are you in a position where you look up and you say, I feel like we're safer, life is better, this is amazing?
6: Are we better off now than we were before February 28th? And I think that's open for some serious debate. The fact is, before February 28th, the straits were open. You had not a moderate regime, but the regime, you know, right now is much more hardline than before February 28th.
0: That right there is retired Admiral William McRaven talking about this. And let's not forget, Trump is meeting this week with Xi. He wanted to be out of this thing because he doesn't want to go into this meeting feeling like this is hanging over them and Xi has cards to play against Trump. And now, what does it look like? It looks like Xi's got more than a few cards to play in his mind against Trump. And this situation in Iran has helped Xi in China with a lot of things, including the fact that he feels he's got cards to play, right? And this is going to be a trade battle. So both of them are ready to battle it out over trade. But also, you've got Taiwan. You've got all of these things happening. And right now, Xi feels I'm in a much better and safer position than Trump is. If this thing goes on longer and longer, the weaker the American economy is, the more they're going to turn on him. The more they turn on him, the more there is a chance to see changes in the midterm that will not benefit Trump or the Republicans, but will hurt them. So, oh, geopolitics, friends. Geopolitics. Crazy indeed. Speaking of crazy, I'm going to talk a little bit about UFOs coming up. My buddy Jim Kennedy, Kennedy Institute of Public Policy Research, is going to join the program. So we talk about midterms because it is midterm Monday, right? Because there's a lot of midterm stuff going on this week. And we're also going to talk about Spencer Pratt. The chances of him winning in Los Angeles to be the mayor, what are they really? Talk about that as well. But first, relief factor. Get that relief. Man, I'll tell you what, I feel great. And I haven't played golf in a while. Okay? 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
1: UFOs, The Files, last week, the beginning of The Files apparently have come out, as well as some video, audio, things like this.
2: This is Houston. Say again, 7.
3: So we have a bogey at 10 o'clock high.
2: Is that the booster or is that an actual sighting?
3: What?
2: Say again, 7.
3: So we have several, looks like the three up here, actual sighting. It looks like hundreds of little particles going by from the west out about 3 to 4 miles.
1: Man. 3 to 4 miles, bogey. That's not some guy sitting around, right? Like one of these, you know, let's find some guy that is drunk and living in his trailer thinking that the UFOs are coming to take him away. It's not who that is at all. You've got people covering stuff up still. Recognize that. The question is there going to be more coming out? Ross Coulter follows this stuff for News Nation and many others. Has been on it for years. Thanks. We're going to get some more sooner rather than later.
4: I think it might come as early as the end of this week. We might see another drop this coming Friday, as happened last week. I'm certainly told that there are the 46 videos that have been requested by Representative Anna Paulina and the members of the UAP caucus. They've been demanding access to videos that the Pentagon's been sitting on for some time that have been described to us by multiple sources and multiple witnesses. All of the sources tell us that in some cases these are extraordinarily clear images, 4K quality imagery, for example, of an object moving very fast underwater, far beyond known human technology capabilities.
1: And that right there is the thing that Tim Burchett, congressman out here in Tennessee, has talked about. He has said on numerous occasions, we are looking up. We need to be looking in the water in some cases. And it's hard not to think about that for some of the stuff that we have learned about. And people say, well, why isn't there good pictures? There is good pictures. There's good videos. AI? Well, some of these things are way older than AI. Secondly, I can't even take a good picture of my cat sometimes. So if you would ask me to film something, it better stick around a long time and let me get ready to film it on my camera. 323-538-2423 at Chad Benson Show. Your X, your Insta, YouTube, and more right here at the Chad Benson Show. My cat this weekend, he was so cute. He was just laying there. Maybe he's an alien. I don't know. But what I do know is there's more to come. And when people think that this is all baloney, maybe it is. But I always go back to this. War of the Worlds scared the bejesus out of people. And it was a radio play. Just putting that out there. What do you think? I just want you guys to remember the panic that was set off by what took place in the reading of H.G. Wells' War of the World by Orson Welles. I don't think people really get the fear that was out there. And this wasn't, and remember too, radio was huge, it was the king, and it wasn't like this was something where if you tuned in, you really thought this was happening. If you were in today's modern world, especially, but if you started from the beginning, this is how it started.
5: 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Wells. Ladies and gentlemen, the director of the Mercury Theater and star of these broadcasts, Orson Welles.
1: And then away it went. We should redo it with funny voices. What do you guys think? Should we do hilarious War of the Worlds? Brought to you by the Chad Benson Show players. 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
1: Now it's time for Midterm Mondays, where we break down the biggest races from the midterms. Who will control the House? Who will control the Senate? We discuss with Jim Kennedy. Midterm Mondays.
2: Is that time of the week? It's Monday, so that means midterms. We got Midterm Monday. Our buddy Jim Kennedy. Kennedy, Institute of Public Policy Research, joins the program. All right, Jim, first, let's do This Week in Gerrymandering. All right, Jim, we had the Supreme Court ruling Virginia. Then Virginia's being told they need to redraw their districts. I have a feeling we're going to get a lot of these start, stop, redraw. You did it right. You did it wrong. This is going to be about the courts as much as anything else.
3: Yeah, actually, I think in Virginia what they said was that your attempt to redraw them was an illegal election, and they weren't certifying the election results. So they got to go back to the districts that are currently in place, because unlike what California did, where they had the election and they got certified, and now they've redone the maps, Virginia State Supreme Court said, no, because you did this, you have to have X number of days. You didn't. It was too close to the primary, which is coming up, I believe, on the 19th, and therefore that, you know, your election was illegal. And we will not certify it, and we declare that it should not be certified. So back to your old map. But, yeah, we also got your friends down in Tennessee this week. Went from a what? They went from a 9-1 to a 10-0 now in Tennessee.
2: Right? Yeah, 8-1 to a 9-0 now.
3: And there was a lot of people irate about that in your Tennessee legislature. They burned maps or burned pictures of the Confederate flag and some other things that went on, because it's the whole thing about the Tennessee one I do find entertaining is that that district that they're trying, you know, it's an inner city Memphis district, highly, you know, very, very representative by the black community. But the guy that was running, that's in there right now, is an older white Jewish guy. Now, you said that more than likely he was going to lose to probably an African-American now in that race.
2: Yes.
3: But, you know, we'll have to see how that works out. That'll be interesting for when the primaries are held. Louisiana, of course, was the key seat or the key state. That was what the decision was based upon, their maps. They basically, people sued because they wanted to take away one of the two Democrat seats, and then make it down to one Democrat seat, and the rest would be Republican. Now, since that has been upheld by the U.S. Supreme Court, the governor this week basically delayed the primary because the primary is going to be next week, and they won't have all the maps drawn, won't have all the ballots and all that stuff ready to go. So I believe he set it back about 60 or 90 days for Louisiana to do it. And then also, again, there's also been talk in Florida that they want, you know, that DeSantis is going to redistrict, and they're going to try to find a way to get another chunk of Republican seats out of that. California is irate, and they're threatening to go back and saying, hey, you thought that 5 Republican seats was bad in California? We can draw you a map that comes out 52-0 Democrat if you really want us to be mean about it. So, yeah, I think just about every state is looking at some way that they can – that's not a real toss-up state. It's got a serious control in the legislature by one party or the other about trying to gerrymander. And again, it's not good whether it's Republicans or Democrats do it. It's going to have to come to a halt at some point. And I don't know what the tipping point of this is going to be, but it is disappointing. Fortunately for the Republicans, the math tends to work out a little bit beneficial for them in what we're looking at as a pretty, you know, pretty close to a toss-up, or as far as right now the seats are about a toss-up. The numbers are down from about 85% Democrat taking over the House down to about 80% this week in the prediction markets. So I don't know if that's because they're seeing some of these Republicans picking up some seats that they hadn't really accounted for before. I don't think it's because of the blue wave, because Trump's numbers don't go up. Right now they're still going down. The war, of course, is a big drag. The additional costs are a big drag. So that's not probably why. But again, the numbers have come down a little bit on that. But again, we've got 6 months. We just passed 6 months a couple of days ago until the general election. So you got a lot of things going to happen. Again, aliens could land. We talked about the alien photos before. Aliens could show up and decide, you guys are gerrymandering. We're not so happy about this.
2: I hope so. Hurry up, boys. Jim, let's talk about what we have going on this week. Because we've got a few things happening this week. Got a couple of, runoffs. We got a situation when it comes to, was it Nebraska? Some interesting things going on in Nebraska and Iowa as well. I think about, you know, both sides. I'm also wondering, like, are we going to see any competitiveness anywhere? Are we just going to get to the point now where it's like, if you win the primary, you win period.
3: Well, I know there's a lot of competitive districts. In fact, in my midterm Monday site, I've got 79 seats that are not safe seats, that are toss-up, lean, or likely seats on both sides of the aisle, both red and blue, both Democrat and Republican. So there's going to be a lot more. And again, still 6 months out. We've only had, I think, 5 or 6 of the 50 primaries. So we still got a lot of the primaries to go. And we've talked about it before. If this starts looking bad, a lot of these primaries aren't until August. If this starts looking bad for Trump, the war is still going on, his numbers are getting into the low 30s or maybe even under 30, there may be some Republicans in what they think were, say R+6 districts that are polling and are showing that they're D+2 right now because of how bad it is. And there is a, quote unquote, blue wave coming, who may decide, you know what, this might be a good time for me to go find another job and retire. I've got my pension. I'm going to move along. I'm not going to necessarily have to worry about this, because this is just getting too tough, and frankly, I'm just getting tired of the politics in Washington and how much of the partisanship and the tribalness of it is. It's not why I came to Washington, and there may be other people that still retire. There weren't any last week, but again, we still got time before a lot of people could retire. But back to Nebraska. Nebraska 2nd is an open seat. The current person, Democrat, retired. It's a D+3 seat, so it's a lean Democrat seat. The top Democrats in it are John Kavanaugh and Crystal Rhodes. Kavanaugh is a state senator. Crystal Rhodes is in the district courts. And the Republican is going to be Brinker Harding. He's Omaha City Council member. There is no one running against him. He managed to, as they say, clear the field out. But that's about the only really competitive race in Nebraska right now, and that's the one that's going to have the primary this week coming up. North Carolina runoffs, there's a bunch of them. The only ones that's really getting any exposure is North Carolina 1st, and it's got Republicans, Lori Buckout and Asa Buck. That's a lot of Buck in North Carolina. They pulled 39 and 34 in the primary, and then 27 went to other voters or undecided. So we'll have to see how that turns out, because one of them will have to get to 50% to make it into the runoff in November. And I also have West Virginia this week, but that's about as red as you can get. Probably, I would say, about the third reddest state after maybe like Idaho.
2: Like Wyoming, Montana, something like that.
3: So that's it. Now, Louisiana was going to be next Saturday. And Louisiana is a strange state because they have parishes, not counties. And they also are the only state that uses a code, or the only state uses code system for their law enforcement, for their courts. It's based upon the French Napoleonic code, not upon American stuff. It's legal, but they do stuff a little different in Louisiana. But because of the fact that the redistricting, the case that went to SCOTUS was their case, they postponed it for about 60 or 90 days, so that will not be happening next Saturday on the 16th.
2: Ah, interesting. Talking to Jim Kennedy, Kennedy Institute of Public Policy Research. Jim, let's talk about something real. We talk about all this stuff, and we're getting towards that. But the Spencer Pratt thing has got America paying attention. There's a guy, I think it is in Alabama, that took out a billboard because he wants to raise money for Spencer Pratt. California, I think everybody is looking at this race, because they're thinking to themselves, how can you have the chaos that you have and continue to put chaos back in charge of things? And he's been all over the news. You've got lots of people on the left giving money to him, because there's a difference between being a Democrat and being insane. And you've got, but you are very pragmatic and real. You're there. Give us a sense. He's got no chance in hell, right, when push comes to shove and the machine starts to work?
3: Well, yeah, I don't think he does. I think this is a lot of hype on stuff. I've seen this happen before in races, especially stuff that when I was down in Orange County working with stuff and covering it. You get all these people that were all really excited. You kind of thought that carried out through the rest of the county or the rest of the district, and then you find out the election day they lost 60-40 because you were basically around the only group of people that were actually really interested in that person or in that, in their positions. And I would like to see Pratt, because LA has become a dumpster fire, and I mean worse than a dumpster fire, literally a fire, unfortunately, of which he and his family lost their home. He lost his home. His parents lost their home in the Palisades fire. And he's been a rallying point. He's been an outspoken person against the horrible leadership in Los Angeles. You've got a lot of things. You've got, this is maybe not ground zero. I think San Francisco is ground zero for TDS, for Trump derangement. But it's very strong in Los Angeles. Don't forget about it. We're the entertainment capital of the world, and I don't think there's about 12 people in there that would be caught dead voting Republican who want to keep their jobs in Hollywood. But yeah, the numbers break down to about, in the city, it's about 1.2 million Democrats and about 365,000 Republicans and about 155,000, give or take, for NPP, no party preference, which is an option in California, which generally is disavowed Republicans that are irritated and angry and don't want to register as Republicans anymore, generally, is what that come down to. So he's got a, you know, a serious 3.5 to 1 margin he's got to overtake. There's a lot of people that are frustrated. There's a lot of Democrats that aren't happy about it because it has been a disaster. Karen Bass has been an absolute disaster again. She let the city burn. The other option is Nithya Raman, who's been on the city council since 2020, who is aligned somewhat with the DSA, the Democratic Socialist of America. If you're not familiar who they are, think Bernie Sanders and think Mayor Mondami. Those are probably their two biggest names. AOC isn't exactly DSA, but she's aligned with DSA, and shall we say she's DSA friendly,
2: yes,
3: for lack of a better phrase. And they're so you've got Nithya Raman, who's left of Karen Bass. Karen Bass, who has been horrible, was in Congress for 30 years, won the race in 2022 to become the mayor, has done a horrible job, homelessness, crime. They just passed another, and the city council has got, I think there's 12 or 14 members, and three or four of them are DSA members, or actual DSA-supported people. And they passed a new initiative or a new resolution in the city council that the police will no longer be able to pull people over for expired tags, no headlights, broken taillights, cracked windshields, stuff like that, because they think that it disproportionately affects brown and black people. So there were 77,000 of those stops in the last 4 years, and don't know how many crimes they were able to solve because of pulling people over for those things. But they've been told by the city council that is racist. They will no longer do that. So they're not even serious about trying to fight crime in Los Angeles. It's just a disaster. Nithya Raman claims that she's trying to help the homeless, but when people complained about a homeless encampment 50 feet from one of the elementary schools, she basically just walked out of their meeting and wouldn't even talk to them about it. It's absolutely ridiculous. Pratt is really on a populist binge right now. He is really gaining, he's really seeming to be gaining attention. But there are so many people in LA that are just not interested. They go between two points. They don't see a lot of the stuff. It doesn't affect them on their daily basis. Literally, unless a homeless person comes up and, like, hits their car with a tire iron or punctures their tires, or yells at them if they're at the, at the big Hollywood Mall or something. There, a lot of people just don't see it on a daily basis, and they just kind of oblivious to it, unfortunately. But if LA doesn't make a change at this point, I don't know what the future of LA is going to be. I mean, I think this is kind of a point where, look, if you're just going to – you either make a change at this point or you throw the keys in and walk away from it, because it's just not going to get any better by electing either Raman or Bass. So it's just – there's got to be a change. Is Pratt the best guy with the most experience? No, but – give him a chance. How much worse can he do than not burning the city down if he's not Karen Bass? And I think, at least at this point, take a chance on him. Everyone calls him a washed-up reality star. But, hey, the guy's got ideas. The guy's willing to work at it. He's trying really hard. And he's done really well in the debates. In fact, Karen Bass announced yesterday she's not showing up for the next debate. She's just not gonna be there. I don't know if because her performances have been bad, they don't want to expose her anymore, or she thinks that she's got it wrapped up. Because again, the same thing. If no one gets the 50% in the primary on June 2nd, they will go into a runoff with the top two. But if she can somehow get past 50%, there's no runoff. She's the mayor for the next 4 years. So she's not polling that well right now, but when it comes time to vote, we'll have to see who's going to fill out the ballots. And, boy, I sure hope Spencer Pratt can at least make it in the runoff. I hope he can win it, but I hope he can at least make it in the runoff because, as more stuff comes out, there's more and more people, and it just gets worse by the day in Los Angeles, unfortunately.
2: 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His name is Jim Kennedy, Kennedy Institute of Public Policy Research. 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We had to get Spencer Pratt in there because he is making lots of noise. Brother, it's always good to talk to you. We'll talk to you on Friday.
3: Thanks, Chad.
2: Love talking to Jim. 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Omaha Steaks, tell you what's going on right now. 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Love me some Omaha Steaks. 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
8: 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I expected to see a ton of robot vacuums, but I also noticed there was a trend towards robotic mowers, which I didn't expect to see. 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
11: It's been a bad week or two for airlines. This weekend, Denver, Frontier Air, not their fault. Somebody got on the runway. The hell's that all about? Somebody got on the runway and got killed by a Frontier airline plane taking off.
12: Scholar, Frontier, Frontier 4345, we're stopping on the runway. We just hit somebody. We have an engine fire.
13: Frontier 4345, I'm going to be rolling the trucks now. Is the souls on board and a fuel remaining?
12: All right, 4345, we have 231 souls on board. We have 21,320 pounds of fuel on board. There was an individual walking across the runway.
13: Okay, we are rolling the trucks down.
14: Up, we've got smoke in the aircraft. We're going to evacuate on the runway.
13: Up. Okay, we're having ops and emergency vehicles going all the way now.
11: It's an awful thing. You can see it. There's a video out there. I advise you don't watch it. It's in black and white, but still. Bleh. And it's once again bringing up serious issues about the safety around the airports. We worry about, I've always said this, we worry about who can show up to the airport. We worry about the screening at the airport. We don't worry about what. Who's putting stuff on the planes and how easy it is to get on the runway. Denver and many other airports have issues, and they've known about it. But think about if somebody wanted to do serious damage, how easy it is to get onto some of these places. Let me know what you think. 323-538-2423. At Chad Benson Show is your X, your Insta right here on the Chad Benson Show. Coming up, hour number two, World Cup 1994. This is the year we hosted the World Cup.

0: And it's remembered for a lot of things, but in particular, a game and two people and how one moment in time changed so many things. We're going to talk about that, as well as the latest about Iran, what's going on there, how close are we to finishing this thing, or is this thing going to continue? Some news about Ukraine as well. Plus, we got your urban word of the day, among other things. Reach out to us across all of our social media if you could. That'd really be helpful. Hour number two, straight ahead, Chad Benson Show.
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1: The war. It's causing us to get pissed because we were promised no more wars. And here's one. We were promised that you were going to bring down inflation. That isn't happening. We were promised this was going to take 4 to 6 weeks. That isn't going to happen either. We were promised a lot of things that aren't happening. But each and every one of us is feeling it on a daily basis when we go to the pump. And we're feeling it in a major way. The average person is getting kicked straight in the grundle. Let's just say we have an average family of four, and it just stays here. Gas prices don't go up anymore. I'm just saying stays here. Two cars, going to cost you an extra $2,100 a year, and you could probably double that with energy prices, inflation on foods and goods. So you're looking at almost an extra $400 a month for an average family of four doing the bare minimum. Think about that for a second. Do you feel that? If you're living paycheck to paycheck, this is going to hurt in a major way. And are we going to see anything that is going to happen when it comes to this war ending anytime soon? I think the answer to that is no, and I think you're going to hear more and more things like this.
2: Everything's high. Everything's high. Like, you can barely help yourself. The market rent is high. Like, it's almost impossible to be able to even...

0: and come up with the rent, let alone two times the rent and the deposit.
1: I hope the people that typically vote Republican are thinking about what the GOP has done for them on what they were running on a couple of years ago. No wars, better economy, blah, blah, blah, and they've done the exact opposite.
2: Gas prices are outrageous. I just filled up my tank and it was $60, where it used to be $40. I know groceries, I do the grocery shopping, and the prices have gone up significantly. I haven't seen anything come down.
3: And I could play hundreds of those. People are frustrated, and they're looking at their paycheck not going farther and farther. They're looking at the situation where, yes, you know what? Job numbers are pretty good last week, but there's no doubt the consumer sentiment is not there. And there is a fear factor that these, while the job numbers were better than expected, overall, you're seeing a slowdown in the market. So there is no doubt that there is this sense that the longer this goes, the worse it's going to be. And that's just common sense. And where are we? Pretty much where we were last week. We threaten them. They threaten us. We say it's over. And yet the hostilities remain. You've got Bibi going on 60 Minutes saying, it's not over yet. We're getting there. It's not quite yet. Trump's pissed because he gets back the proposal from Iran, and he's not thrilled with it because it doesn't mention the things that he feels has to be in there. Have we won the military side of it? Yes. Strategically, have we won the other side of this war? I don't think we have.
4: President Trump's rejection of the Iranian counteroffer was swift and absolute. I have just read the response from Iran's so-called representatives. I don't like it, Trump wrote on social media. He went on to call it totally unacceptable.
3: Okay, totally unacceptable. So what's the deal now? Where do we go from here? Well, they want to control a portion of the Straits of Hormuz. Trump's not thrilled by that. They want reparations for the killings and damage in their country that was done by Israel and us. Yeah, I don't think that's happening anytime soon. They want end of hostilities now. And most importantly, they are not budging on their enrichment of uranium. Last night, Bibi Netanyahu on 60 Minutes talking about that. How do we figure this thing out? How do we get those? Is it boots on the ground? Are we going in? What's because as Trump goes and tries to negotiate, he remembers he's got Bibi here. Bibi's not going to let this thing go unless he gets what he wants, which is going to put us in a situation where we are going to see this, I think, go on for a while.
5: How do you envision the highly enriched uranium will be removed from Iran?
6: You go in and you take it out.
5: With what? Special forces from Israel? Special forces from the United States?
6: Well, I'm not going to talk about military means, but the what President Trump has said to me, I want to go in there. And I think it can be done physically. That's not the problem. If you have an agreement and you go in and you take it out, why not? That's the best way.
5: What if there isn't an agreement? Can it be taken out by force?
6: Well, you're going to ask me these questions. I'm going to dodge them. Because I'm not going to talk about our military possibilities, plans, or anything of the kind.
5: And I'm just trying to get at how long is it going to take to achieve that aim?
6: I'm not going to give a timetable to it, but I'm going to say that's a terrifically important mission.
3: Yeah, you think? I don't think they're going to give it up. Not right now. I don't think they feel they have to. Because I think they feel they've got all of the cards to play. They know the pressure that Trump is under. They understand what is going on over here. And he even said last night, hey, it's not over yet. You know, Trump's come out and said, it's over, they've lost the whole nine yards, but they're not ready to give up, which is bizarre, but whatever.
6: I think it accomplished a great deal, but it's not over because there's still nuclear material enriched uranium that has to be taken out of Iran. There is still enrichment sites that have to be dismantled. There are still proxies that Iran supports. There are ballistic missiles that they still want to produce. Now, we've degraded a lot of it, but all of that is still there, and there's work to be done.
3: Yeah, there's plenty of work to be done. And the question is going to be, who can last the longest in pain? Who can? Is it us? Can we buck it up? How long? Just out of curiosity. Weeks? Months? I mean, they are built to withstand a certain portion of pain because the world has sanctioned them to the point where there is nothing but pain. They get it, so they turned inside, and that's what they're doing right now. Now, is it worse than it was? Yeah, absolutely. But are they ready to throw in the towel yet? No. So we sit here and say, okay, well then, where do we go from here? Because the more that you hear people frustrated, the more that it leads to midterms. What's the three things we talked about? The three M's: military, market, and midterms. That is the aim: military, market, and midterms. And midterms, they're looking at this and they're going, okay, look at what's going on over there. They're fighting over, you know, the redistricting of things and the battle that's going on there. And so we think with the military, we don't know how much they have left. And with the midterms coming up, you know, let's just see if we can hold out for as long as we possibly can. And with that being said, they're also going after his ego, which has played a massive role in this. He knows he's in a position where he's looking at his legacy. And his legacy right now is being damaged. And he can't be seen as somebody to leave weaker and let them have a situation where they're in a better situation monetarily, that they're freed up to trade with the world potentially, that they still have the regime in power. He needs some sort of victory. And if we're willing to go to the mat, us as a nation, maybe that happens, where we get the victory that he's hoping for. And I don't even know if they know what that victory is. But that would require us to be in a situation where potentially we see oil in the 150s and above, where we see gas prices across the nation well over $5 on average, not counting Hawaii and places like that, California, and that we see a potential recession not just here but globally. And then it would take the regime itself with the guns and the ammo to fall. And I don't think we are in that position where we want that. So get prepared for what's going to be, I'm sure, interesting days and weeks ahead. And God willing, I've said it over and over, I want it to be over. I want it to be over. But do I think that's going to happen? I don't. And I think most of you who text me, even though some of you are huge supporters of Trump, this has angered you, and you don't feel that it's coming to an end anytime soon, and you're feeling like you made a mistake when it comes to this. So we're going to see what takes place in this upcoming week. And remember, Trump's got a big meeting with Xi this week. Xi is feeling like he's got some cards that are much better than what Trump has, not only on trade, but also what's going on in Iran. Let me know what you think. 323-538-2423 at Chet Benson Show is your X, your Insta. 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So many listeners have been coming to me talking about, all right, I made the switch. I went for it. 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

0: 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Should we be worried? 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
1: The cruise ship from hell. By the way, there was another cruise ship this weekend. Had the norovirus.
2: Oh,
1: that's a one. This was different, though. This is the hantavirus, obviously, as they now are quarantining, watching, trying to, you know, stop the spread, which is easy to do. Okay, it's not really something we should fear, although watching people freak out about it. I get it. It's the unknown.
3: Every passenger on board that cruise ship is going to be assessed, and they will surely be asked if they had any close contact with that French passenger that's showing signs of hantavirus. If they say yes, well, their quarantine protocols could become much stricter. It's really important to note, we spoke with one of the top epidemiologists from the WHO, and he said that while hantavirus might seem new and scary to a lot of people, it's actually a virus that they know really well, and they know how it spreads, and it does not spread like COVID-19.
1: That's what matters right there. It doesn't spread like COVID-19. You're not going to walk by somebody and get it, okay? You're not. Even if you spend a decent amount of time with somebody, there's a very good chance you're not going to get it. So there is a French and now a U.S. national who are among two that are positive for the hantavirus. Okay, so the U.S. Department of Health and Human Services Sunday, that one of the 17 Americans being repatriated had tested mildly positive for the Andy strain of the virus, while the second had shown mild symptoms. Okay? So this whole thought that it's going to come here and the next thing you know, it's 2 weeks to slow the spread and that kind of stuff, that we don't have to worry about that. It isn't going to be that. I get the fear factor. I do. But we're going to be all right.
4: This is not COVID. This is not passing someone in a hallway, in an airport, outside in a stadium and getting infected. This is, every case can be explained either through the original rodent exposures that are happening as we speak in South America or through close contact with a sick person.
1: 323-538-2423 at Chad Benson Show is your X, your Insta. Your YouTube will be live tonight on the old YouTube. I would love it if you guys had a chance to join us. Really appreciate that right here on the Chad Benson Show. There's more issues probably right now with ticks here in America because the tick bite season is booming right now, as well as things like bears. And yes, kids, rattlesnakes, especially in the West. So before you freak out about the hantavirus, we're going to be all right. Meanwhile, while we talk about the things like Iran, all of this stuff, we forget that there was another war that preceded this, what we have right now, and that is Russia-Ukraine and what is going on there. That's a big deal. This weekend, big celebrations, not so much, not normally.
5: President Putin's prediction that his war on Ukraine was coming to an end came after a scaled-down World War II Victory Day celebration this weekend. For the first time in years, no Russian military hardware was present on Moscow's Red Square because of the security risk, namely from Ukrainian drones. It's a reminder that victory for Putin in Ukraine remains elusive.
1: Yeah, elusive indeed. He is becoming more and more paranoid. He is circling the wagons. Because I think he feels like there's a lot going on here, and they've cracked down on the internet. It's become very draconian over there, even for them. And the worry is he's starting to lose control. And what does that mean for him on the inside? You look over at the likes of Zelensky, and even without the U.S. right now, he's kind of riding high. And I think the tides have turned. And at this moment in time, Putin's looking for an off-ramp. We shall see. Coming up, 1994, we hosted the World Cup. Interesting indeed. We shall discuss straight ahead. Chad Benson Show.
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1: 31 days and counting to it, the World Cup. 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
3: 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Oh, what a goal! One of the greats.
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5: We haven't been able to control the play in midfield the way that Maradona has been able to do.
6: Montiel can win the World Cup for Argentina with this kick. Yes!
1: We're looking back at the World Cups. So get ready to flash forward to our World Cup that we're hosting along with co-hosts Mexico and Canada. Coming up again in a month's time. Pumped about it. Big time. So, today, the 1994 World Cup. Oh my God, I was there. It was insane. It's insane in a lot of ways. So we were hosting the World Cup. How pumped is that? So this is the first time outside of Mexico, right? South America and Europe that a nation is hosting a World Cup. And it's very interesting because a lot of people thought, oh, America, nobody's going to care about it. Nobody's going to show up to any of these damn games. To the contrary, World Cup kicked off June 17th. Went a full month to July 17th. 24 teams, 5 different confederations, 9 host cities, 52 matches played, 141 goals, 3,600,000 attendees every game. But think about that. Still the biggest. Still the biggest as far as attendance on average per World Cup. Now, these 24 teams, some amazing players. England did not make this World Cup.
7: What?
1: Yeah. But you had the likes of Brazil.
7: Oh.
1: Bulgaria. You're like, Bulgaria? Yeah. With the likes of Hristo Stojkovic, with the great players. Brazil, of course, with Romario. Belgium, with their great goalkeeper, Michel Prudhomme. It was a stacked group of teams coming to the World Cup. The venues: Pasadena would host the final, San Francisco, Stanford State.

0: Detroit, Pontiac, Silverdome, indoors, first time ever. They put natural grass in there to play an indoor World Cup game. New York, New Jersey at the Times, Giant Stadium, Dallas, the Cotton Bowl, Chicago, Soldier Field, Orlando, Citrus Bowl, Foxborough, and D.C., Robert F. Kennedy Memorial Stadium. And away we went. The teams, Switzerland, Sweden, Spain, Russia, Romania, Republic of Ireland, Norway, Netherlands, Italy, Greece, Germany, defending champs, Bulgaria, and Belgium. From South America, Colombia, Brazil, Bolivia, Argentina, us, and Mexico from the CONCACAF region. And we saw from Africa, Cameroon, Morocco, Nigeria, Saudi Arabia, and South Korea from Asia. Six groups of four. Top two teams automatically qualify. The next best third place team, four of them, go into the next round. We were in Group A, along with Switzerland, Colombia, and Romania. Arguably the group of death, which was crazy. You had Brazil, Russia, Cameroon, and Sweden, Germany, Bolivia, Spain, South Korea, Argentina, Greece, Nigeria, Bulgaria, Italy, Ireland, Norway, and Mexico, Belgium, Morocco, Netherlands, and Saudi Arabia made up the final group. Our first game, Pontiac, Silverdome, an amazing game. We tied Switzerland 1-1, which was awesome. That same day, my buddy and I were at the Romania-Colombia game, in which Romania dazzled and crushed Colombia. Colombia, by the way, was the dark horse favorite to win it all. Pelé had picked them. They were playing out of this world. They were led by stars, led by the likes of Carlos Valderrama, Adolfo Valencia, Freddy Rincon, Faustino Asprilla. They were stacked. All playing for massive teams, all. I mean, they were at the top of their game. Romanians said, no, not going to happen. And they rolled through them. Romania, by the way, was on fire. We got to see them play a bunch of pre-match games. Got into some of them as well as they prepared for the World Cup. The World Cup, by the way, was very hot across the nation. Like, you couldn't believe how hot it was. There were days where, you know, the Europeans were not used to 100, 105 degree temperature. No doubt about that. Group B, Brazil and Sweden rolled on through. I saw Sweden-Cameroon 2-2 game. It was amazing and hot. Very, very, very hot. Group C, Germany, Spain, South Korea, Bolivia. Germany and Spain rolled through easily in that group. Group D, Nigeria, Bulgaria, Argentina. Very interesting. Maradona was on the team. He would score a goal. He would also test positive for a banned substance and be kicked out of the tournament. Group E, Mexico, Republican Island, and Italy all made it through. And finally, Group F, Netherlands, Saudi Arabia, and Belgium all get through. Morocco out. Now us, the host, we're in a tough group, a very, very tough group. There's no doubt we're playing against teams that are stacked, including a Romania team that is on fire, a Swiss team that is really good, and Colombia. So, Colombia takes on the U.S. just 4 days later at the Rose Bowl. I was there. In the 35th minute, something happened that would tarnish this World Cup.
1: Viene Winalda por izquierda. Sigue Carlos. Buscó por el medio. ¡Gol! ¡Gol! ¡Gol!
0: That's a great Andres Cantor with his goal call. It was an own goal by Andreas Escobar. And I turned to my friend Kenny and I said to him, that guy's dead. The U.S. would win this game 2-1. They would be eliminated, Colombia, from the World Cup. 5 days later, while back in Colombia, after being told by many, you should go visit your family. in Las Vegas. He decided to go home. And on the eve of July 1st, 1994, just 5 days after their elimination, they still had one game left, he was shot dead in a neighborhood bar in his hometown. The man who was convicted of it was said to have yelled six times every shot, goal, goal, goal. He was engaged, Andres Escobar, to be married later on that year. He had just accepted a contract to go play for AC Milan, arguably the biggest team in the world at that time. And he was dead at age 27. Kind of put a dark cloud over the World Cup for a while. And then, of course, who did it? Was it Pablo Escobar, who loved the game? A lot of people speculated it was him. It was not. The person eventually convicted of killing him was a bodyguard for another Colombian organization. His name was Humberto Castro Munoz. And he was a bodyguard for the Guerrero brothers. He was sentenced to 43 years in prison, of which he served 26 years, and was released on good behavior due to further reductions from prison work and study in 2005. His three accomplices were all acquitted of the crime. It was a horrible thing that left, again, like I said, a dark cloud over that. And the fact that it was still to this day weird, my buddy and I were talking about it the other day, just being there and then thinking, you know, looking back, that that guy's days were numbered. Apparently, the Munoz character had bet heavily and lost and blamed him, was the story. We'll see. Onward, though, we go for the rest of the World Cup itself. So, we qualify. That means we get to move on. And who do we draw in the next round? Brazil. They beat us 1-0. Netherlands beat the Republic of Ireland. Sweden got by Saudi Arabia. And Romania beat Argentina. Germany beat Belgium. Italy beat Nigeria. And Spain beat up on Switzerland. Onwards to the quarterfinals. Romania, Sweden. Sweden wins on penalties. They're into the semis. Brazil gets by the Netherlands 3-2. Bulgaria gets past Germany and surprises everybody. Italy beats Spain, setting up Italy-Bulgaria, Sweden-Brazil. Brazil gets by Sweden 1-0. It was an amazing game. I was there. It was incredible to watch. It was. Italy beats Bulgaria, setting up the final. And the final was a dull game that ended up being a penalty shootout where the star for Italy, Roberto Baggio, misses a World Cup moment, who had taken them on his back all the way to the final. These guys went over the bar. And that's that. The World Cup's over. And Brazil wins their fourth title right there. It was an amazing World Cup, of which America embraced the game. The MLS would come, what, 2 years later, year and a half later. But not only embraced the game, used television in a way to this day that soccer globally is used, as well as advertising in ways that FIFA and European nations and South American nations had never seen. It was amazing. I loved every second. I went to a lot of games. I was blessed. I got to go see a lot of warm-up games. Got to be in situations that other people just weren't able to get in. And it was awesome to see. But I was, you know, my buddy and I, to this day, I remember, for all the again, what took place with Colombia, which was awful, watching Brazil play at the time was just insane. And watching their stars. And I remember Romario at one point in the game against Sweden in the semifinals. He was so fast, it was frightening. I was still playing a bit, but even at my best ever, on the greatest day ever, like, just otherworldly. It was. The U.S., we got through, and that's kind of what mattered. We made stars of the likes of Alexi Lalas, right? Who was his big red hair and beard. But we got through, and we started to build from there. Since then, we've built slowly, but we have now got tons of players in Europe. We've got a decently strong league. It's not a great league. It's decently strong, and it's getting better, which is awesome. But 94 was a huge deal for us, and we showed that not only could we embrace the game, and when big things come to America, we get involved. It also showed that we could play a little bit, too. And from there, gave us opportunity to see a bunch of young kids who were inspired by that team. 323-538-2423 at Chad Benson Show is your X, your Insta, YouTube, and more. Love hearing from each and every one. You've got your urban word coming up. Borg Capital. So Borg having their big, huge Impact and Energy webinar happening the 21st of this month. And obviously, energy is a big deal. And if you don't know about energy, it is a driver when it comes to all markets, not just the commodity market. So what are they going to talk about? 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Coming up, your urban word of the day, among other things. 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
4: Baby! It's that time of the program where we decipher what the youth are saying. That way we can use it in everyday situations.
5: Now it's time for the urban word of the day. The young have a vocabulary all their own, and we break it down for you. It's called the urban word of the day.
4: All right. Trend slop. It's urban word of the day. So this is shameless, low-effort content, right? People just throw it out there, trying to capitalize on viral trends. TikTok, you see it a lot. So especially anything with reels, anything like that. They utilize AI, dragging the trends, you know, and throwing them out there as if they're doing something. And that's when you sit there and go, and I'm sure you've seen it, like where you have people dancing, where you know, like, I know that person. He can't dance like that. That is trend slop. So don't fall for any trend slop. If you hear a kid say that, a youngster, know that it's about crappy AI and trends. Trend slop, your urban word of the day.
5: That was the urban word of the day. Now you know.
4: Yes, you do know. Several of you have chimed in. Text me. You can always text me, 323-538-2423, about the World Cup. I will tell you, and we'll get into it a little bit tomorrow, the cost of the World Cup was comparatively, even to this day, you can't even, like, the prices that people are seeing out there, which are insane. But I was fortunate enough when we went back in 94 that I had a lot of friends who were involved in the game. I was still pretty much involved in the game, so we didn't really have to pay for a lot of the tickets we had. But it was amazing. It's incredible. It really was. And if you have a chance to go to one, you can get some tickets that are decently priced, I advise you to go. Because even if it's I was looking the other day, Uzbekistan, I think, and Haiti. You're thinking, you would be surprised how amazing and fun that would be to go and watch. Just because of the atmosphere of these two countries and the excitement of them being in the World Cup. Let me know what you think. Love hearing from all of you right here on the Chad Benson Show. Coming up, hour number three of the program. A little bit more on Iran. Talk a little bit more about Midterm Mondays with our buddy and yours, the one and only Jim Kennedy, Kennedy Institute of Public Policy Research. On top of that, talk about some of the craziness going on with religion and Trump. And if you guys haven't seen this bizarre golden statue, and the way that this is playing out is, quite frankly, it's uncomfortable. It really is. And how nobody is going, hey, how about no to this is beyond me. Talk about that as well. If you're missing the show, make sure you grab that podcast. Hour number three straight ahead. This is the Chad Benson Show.
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1: Another weekend, I was at home, although I did golf, but still, I'm not worried about the hantavirus. A lot of people are. Because, well, it's that fear factor we talked about. We just went through COVID a few years ago. We hear something that spread on a cruise ship. Are we in a potential situation where we could be slowing the spread? No, it isn't going to happen. It is minuscule chance that you would get this at all. A tiny, itty-bitty chance if you were in the same room with somebody and they had it. Not if you're walking down the street. Not if you're a person who is not going into the woods somewhere. And this is a different hantavirus. Like I said, there's 50 of them. This one is different than the rest. But, yeah, we hear it. We worry.
2: These folks who are coming off right now, first of all, they're not sick. They're asymptomatic. They are just being monitored as a precautionary measure. Secondly, they're being taken to a specific facility to be monitored. So, and further, the rodents that are responsible for this are not present in the United States.
1: There you go. The rodents, because it's a different kind. There's like 50 of them, we said. People are worried, and they're worried because they hear something like this virus. They hear, and first of all, and we've talked about it, it is a deadly virus. If you get it, the hantavirus, pretty much any of them, you're going to have troubles with it. But if you got this one, there is a very good chance that you are going to have serious issues, especially if you're elderly. You have a compromised immune system, but it is hard to catch.
2: This is not COVID. This is not passing someone in a hallway, in an airport, outside in a stadium and getting infected. This is, every case can be explained either through the original rodent exposures that are happening as we speak in South America or through close contact with a sick person.
1: And you have to be around a sick person. That's somebody from the World Health Organization, which we're no longer a part of. You have to be around somebody for a while. Okay, this is not a one-and-done situation.
3: The good news is that in since it is hantavirus and not another coronavirus or influenza virus, this is one that has very limited ability to be transmitted person to person. In fact, it's a rare exception.
1: Rare exception. So it is not going to be something, but we hear about it, and it's in our mind. It's, oh, my God, look at what's happening. I get it. But we're going to be okay, but it's going to be a talking point for a while. Not going to pretend it's not. I think we all recognize that. But we're going to be all right. Just be careful if you're around somebody who may have the hantavirus. Could take up to 42 days, they say, to quarantine. And as we've talked about, there is no treatment for these. But unless you were on that ship or somebody you know is in Nebraska and you happen to be in Nebraska in the room with them for a very long period of time, the chances of you getting this is very minute. Breathe in, breathe out. 323-538-2423 at Chad Benson Show. It's your Axe, your Insta, YouTube, and all the other good things. Hope you had a good Mother's Day weekend. Meanwhile, while all that was going on, Iran shot back, not missiles, but a proposal, if you will. A updated proposal to the proposal we sent them. What do you think happened? Yeah, nothing.
4: There had been hope for an agreement to reopen the Strait of Hormuz for 30 days to allow negotiations on a long-term deal. But now, the path forward is unclear. Last week, President Trump, citing progress on U.S.-Iran negotiations, abruptly paused Operation Project Freedom, planned to provide U.S. military protection to commercial ships through the Strait of Hormuz.
1: Now, what took place there is pretty simple. They're not giving up anything that we want them to give up. That is what's happening. They understand the issues going on with America, gas prices, how much pain can we withstand? It is an act of attrition. They have gotten themselves somewhat used to the act of attrition, meaning they've gotten themselves to a point where they have kind of lived in a perpetual state of not having enough, struggling with inflation. So now we're at this point of what's next? What's this week look like? I think this week is going to be very interesting, as it is every week. Could we see a attack that is more of not trading missiles in the straits or drones, but something more substantial? That is a possibility. Although Trump thinks they've lost, obviously, but it's not quite over yet.
0: They are defeated, but that doesn't mean they're done. We could go in for two more weeks and do every single target.
1: So, are we going to do that? I don't know. Look, Trump's in a very bad situation. He is. He's in a situation where the testing of his presidency right now and his legacy is in front of him. He cannot afford to come back with something that looks close to, similar, almost to a T, or worse than what Obama had. It's got to be something that is substantial when it comes to this. What does that mean? Are we going to get rid of the regime? No. How would we get rid of the regime if we're not going to put boots on the ground? How do we get rid of the regime? Are we willing to sacrifice God knows what? I don't think we're there. We're not going to bomb them into a position of quitting. So it's going to be a stalemate, which means we're going to feel the pain here. And then one of the things that's not being talked about is Bibi Netanyahu last night on 60 Minutes talking about the war. And I've said this, even if we love the deal and it is a marked improvement of what Obama got, if Bibi doesn't feel like it is everything he wants, what kind of say is he going to have?
5: I think it accomplished a great deal, but it's not over because there's still nuclear material, enriched uranium that has to be taken out of Iran. There's still enrichment sites that have to be dismantled. There's still proxies that Iran supports. There are ballistic missiles that they still want to produce. Now, we've degraded a lot of it, but all of that is still there, and there's work to be done.
1: Work to be done. Okay, what does that mean? How do we get it? How long does this last? Boots on the ground. All of those things are being questioned because this is unpopular. This is costing us at a time when people are already living more than just a little paycheck to paycheck. Now they're frustrated because it's not even a paycheck to paycheck. My uncle sends me a picture last night. He's in Los Angeles. $100 for his car. 16 gallons, $100. Even he, who is the most MAGA cat you'll find at times, not happy with this at all. Not happy with this. And Trump realizes that that's why the redistricting is becoming such a massive deal for this administration. Because of the fear that, hey, we're going to need every seat we can have. We better go find some seats just in case. We've got to solidify our hold of the House and the Senate. It's going to be tough. It is going to be tough. So we're in this situation now. And the question is that I ask all the time. Ask yourself this. Is this better for us? Do you feel this is better? Are you in a position where you look up and you say, I feel like we're safer, life is better, this is amazing?
6: Are we better off now than we were before February 28th? And I think that's open for some serious debate. The fact is, before February 28th, the straits were open. You had not a moderate regime, but the regime, you know, right now is much more hardline than before February 28th.
1: That right there is retired Admiral William McRaven talking about this. And let's not forget, Trump is meeting this week with Xi. He wanted to be out of this thing because he doesn't want to go into this meeting feeling like this is hanging over them and Xi has cards to play against Trump. And now, what does it look like? It looks like Xi's got more than a few cards to play in his mind against Trump. And this situation in Iran has helped Xi in China with a lot of things, including the fact that he feels he's got cards to play, right? And this is going to be a trade battle. So both of them are ready to battle it out over trade. But also, you've got Taiwan. You've got all of these things happening. And right now, Xi feels I'm in a much better and safer position than Trump is. If this thing goes on longer and longer, the weaker the American economy is, the more they're going to turn on him. The more they turn on him, the more there is a chance to see changes in the midterm that will not benefit Trump or the Republicans, but will hurt them. So, geopolitics, friends. Geopolitics. Crazy indeed. Speaking of crazy, we're going to talk a little bit about UFOs coming up. My buddy Jim Kennedy, Kennedy Institute of Public Policy Research, is going to join the program. So we talk about midterms because it is midterm Monday, right? Because there's a lot of midterm stuff going on this week. And we're also going to talk about Spencer Pratt. The chances of him winning in Los Angeles to be the mayor, what are they really? Talk about that as well. But first, Relief Factor. 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And I haven't played golf in a while. 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
1: UFOs, The Files, last week, the beginning of The Files apparently have come out, as well as some video, audio, things like this.
25: This is Houston. Say again, 7.
26: So we have a bogey at 10 o'clock high.
25: Is that the booster or is that an actual sighting?
26: Oh, what?
25: Say again, 7.
26: So we have several, looks like the three up here, actual sighting. It looks like hundreds of little particles going by the left out about 3 to 4 miles.
1: Man. 3 to 4 miles, bogey. That's not some guy sitting around, right? Like one of these, you know, let's find some guy that is drunk and living in his trailer thinking that the UFOs are coming to take him away. It's not who that is at all. You've got people covering stuff up still. Recognize that. The question is there going to be more coming out? Ross Coulter follows this stuff for News Nation and many others. Has been on it for years. Thanks. We're going to get some more sooner rather than later.
27: I think it might come as early as the end of this week. We might see another drop this coming Friday, as happened last week. I'm certainly told that there are the 46 videos that have been requested by Representative Anna Paulina and the members of the UAP caucus. They've been demanding access to videos that the Pentagon's been sitting on for some time that have been described to us by multiple sources and multiple witnesses. All of the sources tell us that in some cases these are extraordinarily clear images, 4K quality imagery, for example, of an object moving very fast underwater, far beyond known human technology capabilities.
1: And that right there is the thing that Tim Burchett, congressman out here in Tennessee has talked about. He has said on numerous occasions, we are looking up. We need to be looking in the water in some cases. And it's hard not to think about that for some of the stuff that we have learned about. And people say, well, why isn't there good pictures? There is good pictures, good videos. AI, well, some of these things are way older than AI. Secondly, I can't even take a good picture of my cat sometimes. So if you would ask me to film something, it better stick around a long time and let me get ready to film it on my camera. 323-538-2423 at Chad Benson Show. Your X, your Insta, YouTube, and more right here on the Chad Benson Show. My cat this weekend, he was so cute. He was just laying there. Maybe he's an alien. I don't know. But what I do know is there's more to come. And when people think that this is all baloney, maybe it is. But I always go back to this. War of the Worlds scared the bejesus out of people. And it was a radio play. Just putting that out there. What do you think? I just want you guys to remember the panic that was set off by what took place in the reading of H.G. Wells' War of the World by Orson Welles. I don't think people really get the fear that was out there. And this wasn't, and remember too, radio was huge, it was the king, and it wasn't like this was something where if you tuned in, you really thought this was happening. If you were in today's modern world, especially, but if you started from the beginning, this is how it started.
0: 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Wells. Ladies and gentlemen, the director of the Mercury Theater and star of these broadcasts, Orson Welles.
1: And then away it went. We should redo it with funny voices. What do you guys think? Should we do hilarious War of the Worlds, brought to you by the Chad Benson Show players? Let me know. Because you know what? I would do that. It wouldn't be easy, but I would do it. 323-538-2423 at Chad Benson Show is your X, your Insta, and all the other ones. Coming up, our buddy Jim Kennedy, Kennedy Institute of Public Policy Research, joins the program. 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
1: Now it's time for Midterm Mondays, where we break down the biggest races from the midterms. Who will control the House? Who will control the Senate? We discuss with Jim Kennedy, Midterm Mondays.
2: In that time of the week, it's Monday, so that means midterms. We got Midterm Monday. Our buddy Jim Kennedy, Institute of Public Policy Research, joins the program. All right, Jim, first, let's do This Week in Gerrymandering. All right, Jim. We had the Supreme Court ruling Virginia. Then Virginia's being told they need to redraw their districts. I have a feeling we're going to get a lot of these start-stop, redraw. You did it right. You did it wrong. This is going to be about the courts as much as anything else.
3: Yeah, actually, I think in Virginia what they said was that your attempt to redraw them was an illegal election, and they weren't certifying the election results. So they got to go back to the districts that are currently in place, because unlike what California did, where they had the election and they got certified, and now they've redone the maps, Virginia State Supreme Court said, no, because you did this, you have to have X number of days. You didn't. It was too close to the primary, which is coming up, I believe, on the 19th, and therefore that, you know, your election was illegal. And we will not certify it, and we declare that it should not be certified. So back to your old map. But, yeah, we also got your friends down in Tennessee this week. Went from a what? They went from a 9-1 to a 10-0 now in Tennessee.
2: Yeah, 8-1 to a 9-0 now.
3: And there was a lot of people irate about that in your Texas, or in your Tennessee legislature. They burned maps or burned pictures of the Confederate flag. And some other things that went on, because it's the whole thing. The whole thing about the Tennessee one I do find entertaining is that that district that they're trying, you know, it's an inner city Memphis district, highly, you know, very, very representative by the black community. But the guy that was running, that's in there right now, is an older white Jewish guy. Now, you said that more than likely he was going to lose to probably an African American now in that race.
2: Yes.
3: But, you know, we'll have to see. You know, see how that works out. That'll be interesting for when the when the primaries are held. Louisiana, of course, was the key seat or the key state. That was what the decision was based upon. Their maps. They basically, people sued because they wanted to take away one of the two African or one of the two Democrat seats, and then make it down to one Democrat seat, and the rest would be Republican. Now, since that has been upheld by the U.S. Supreme Court, the governor this week basically delayed the primary, because the primary was going to be next week.

0: and they won't have all the maps drawn, won't have all the ballots and all that stuff ready to go. So I believe he set it back about 60 or 90 days for Louisiana to do it. And then also, again, there's also been talk in Florida that they want, you know, that DeSantis is going to redistrict and they're going to try to find a way to get another chunk of Republican seats out of that. California is irate, and they're threatening to go back and saying, "Hey, you thought that 5 Republican seats was bad in California? We can draw you a map that comes out 52-0 Democrat if you really want us to be mean about it." So, yeah, I think just about every state is looking at some way that they can. That's not a real toss-up state. That's got a serious control in the legislature by one party or the other about trying to gerrymander. And again, it's not good whether it's Republicans or Democrats doing it. It's going to have to come to a halt at some point. And I don't know what the tipping point of this is going to be, but it is disappointing. Fortunately for the Republicans, the math tends to work out a little bit beneficial for them in what we're looking at as a pretty, you know, pretty close to a toss-up, or as far as right now the seats are about a toss-up. The numbers are down from about 85% Democrat taking over the House down to about 80% this week in the prediction markets. So I don't know if that's because they're seeing some of these Republicans picking up some seats that they hadn't really accounted for before. I don't think it's because of the blue wave, because Trump's numbers don't go up. Right now they're still going down. The war, of course, is a big drag. The additional costs are a big drag. So that's not probably why. But again, the numbers have come down a little bit on that. But again, we've got 6 months. We just passed 6 months a couple of days ago until the general election. So you got a lot of things going to happen. Again, aliens could land. We talked about the alien photos before. Aliens could show up and decide, you guys are gerrymandering. We're not so happy about this.
1: Yeah, I hope so. Hurry up, boys. Jim, let's talk about what we have going on this week, because we've got a few things happening this week. Got a couple of, runoffs. We got a situation when it comes to, was it Nebraska? Some interesting things going on in Nebraska and Iowa as well. I think about, both sides. I'm also wondering, is there... are we going to see any competitiveness anywhere? Are we just going to get to the point now where it's like, if you win the primary, you win, period?
0: Well, there's a lot of competitiveness. In fact, in my midterm Monday site, I've got 79 seats that are not safe seats, that are toss-up, lean, or likely seats on both sides of the aisle, both red and blue, both Democrat and Republican. So there's going to be a lot more. And again, still 6 months out. We've only had, I think, 5 or 6 of the 50 primaries. So we still got a lot of the primaries to go. And we've talked about it before. If this starts looking bad, a lot of these primaries aren't until August. If this starts looking bad for Trump, the war is still going on, his numbers are getting into the low 30s or maybe even under 30, there may be some Republicans in what they think were, say R+6 districts that are polling and are showing that they're D+2 right now because of how bad it is. And there is a, quote unquote, blue wave coming, who may decide, you know what, this might be a good time for me to go find another job and retire. I've got my pension. I'm going to move along. I'm not going to necessarily have to worry about this, because this is just getting too tough, and frankly, I'm just getting tired of the politics in Washington and how much of the partisanship and the tribalness of it is. It's not why I came to Washington, and there may be other people that still retire. There weren't any last week, but again, we still got time before for a lot of people could retire. But back to Nebraska. Nebraska 2nd is an open seat. The current person, Democrat, retired. It's a D+3 seat, so it's a lean Democrat seat. The top Democrats in it are John Kavanaugh and Crystal Rhodes. Kavanaugh is a state senator. Crystal Rhodes is in the district courts. And the Republican is going to be Brinker Harding. He's Omaha City Council member. There is no one running against him. He managed to, as they say, clear the field out. But that's about the only really competitive race in Nebraska right now. And that's the one that's going to have the primary this week coming up. North Carolina runoffs, there's a bunch of them. The only ones that's really getting any exposure is North Carolina 1st. And it's got Republicans, Lori Buckout and Asa Buck. That's a lot of Buck in North Carolina. They polled 39 and 34 in the primary, and then 27 went to other voters or undecided. So we'll have to see how that turns out, because one of them will have to get to 50% to make it into the runoff in November. And I also have West Virginia this week, but that's about as red as you can get. Probably I would say about the third reddest state after maybe like Idaho.
1: Like Wyoming, Montana, something like that.
0: So yeah, so that's it. Now, Louisiana was going to be next Saturday. And Louisiana is a strange state, because they have parishes, not counties. And they also are the only state that uses code system for their law enforcement, for their courts. It's based upon the French Napoleonic Code, not upon American stuff. It's illegal, but they do stuff a little different in Louisiana. But because of the fact that the redistricting, the case that went to SCOTUS was their case, they postponed it for about 60 or 90 days, so that will not be happening next Saturday on the 16th.
1: Oh, interesting. Talking to Jim Kennedy, Kennedy Institute of Public Policy Research. Jim, let's talk about something real. You know, we talk about all this stuff, and we're getting towards that, but the Spencer Pratt thing has got America paying attention. There's a guy, I think it is in Alabama, that took out a billboard because he wants to raise money for Spencer Pratt. California, I think everybody is looking at this race because they're thinking to themselves, how can you have the chaos that you have and continue to put chaos back in charge of things? And he's been all over the news. You've got lots of people on the left giving money to him because there's a difference between being a Democrat and being insane. And you've got, you know, but you are very pragmatic and real. You're there. Give us a sense. He's got no chance in hell, right, when push comes to shove and the machine starts to work?
0: Well, yeah, I don't think he does. I think this is a lot of hype on stuff. I've seen this happen before in races, especially stuff that I, when I was down in Orange County working with stuff and covering it. You get all these people that are all really excited. You kind of thought that carried out through the rest of the county or the rest of the district, and then you find out the election day they lost 60-40 because you were basically around the only group of people that were actually really interested in that person or in that, you know, in their positions. And I would like to see Pratt because LA has become a dumpster fire, and I mean worse than a dumpster fire, literally a fire, unfortunately, which he and his family lost their home. His family, he lost his home. His parents lost their home in the Palisades fire, and he's been a rallying point. He's been an outspoken person against the horrible leadership in Los Angeles. The you know, you've got a lot of things. You've got, you know, this is maybe not ground zero. I think San Francisco is ground zero for TDS, for Trump derangement, but it's very strong in Los Angeles. Don't forget about it. We're the entertainment capital of the world, and I don't think there's about 12 people in there that would be caught dead voting Republican who want to keep their jobs in Hollywood. But yeah, the numbers break down to about, in the city, it's about 1.2 million Democrats and about 365,000 Republicans and about 155,000, give or take, for NPP, no party preference, which is an option in California, which generally is disavowed Republicans that are irritated and angry and don't want to register as Republicans anymore, generally, is what that come down to. So he's got a serious 3.5 to 1 margin he's got to overtake. There's a lot of people that are frustrated. There's a lot of Democrats that aren't happy about it because it has been a disaster. Karen Bass has been an absolute disaster again. She let the city burn. The other option is Nithya Raman, who's been on the city council since 2020, who is aligned somewhat with the DSA, the Democratic Socialist of America. And if you're not familiar who they are, think Bernie Sanders and think Mayor Mondani. Those are probably their two biggest names. AOC isn't exactly DSA, but she's aligned with DSA, and shall we say she's DSA friendly,
1: yes,
0: for lack of a better phrase. And there, so you've got Nithya Raman, who's left of Karen Bass. Karen Bass, who has been horrible, was in Congress for 30 years, won the race in 2022 to become the mayor, has done a horrible job, homelessness, crime. They just passed another, and the city council has got, I think there's 12 or 14 members, and three or four of them are DSA members, or actual DSA-supported people. And they passed a new initiative, or a new resolution in the city council that the police will no longer be able to pull people over for expired tags, no headlights, broken taillights, cracked windshields, stuff like that, because they think that it disproportionately affects brown and black people. So there were 77,000 of those stops in the last 4 years, and don't know how many crimes they were able to solve because of pulling people over for those things. But they've been told by the city council that is racist. They will no longer do that. So they're not even serious about trying to fight crime in Los Angeles. It's just a disaster. Nithya Raman claims that she's trying to help the homeless. But when people complain about a homeless encampment 50 feet from one of the elementary schools, she basically just walked out of their meeting and wouldn't even talk to them about it. It's naturally ridiculous. Pratt is really on a populist binge right now. He is really gaining, you know, he's really seeming to be gaining attention. But there are so many people in LA that are just not interested. They go between two points. They don't see a lot of the stuff. It doesn't affect them on their daily basis. Literally, unless a homeless person comes up and, like, you know, hits their car with a tire iron or punctures their tires, or yells at them if they're at the, you know, at the big Hollywood mall or something. there, a lot of people just don't see it on a daily basis, and they just kind of oblivious to it, unfortunately. But if LA doesn't make a change at this point, I don't know what the future of LA is going to be. I mean, I think this is kind of a point where, look, if you're just going to – you either make a change at this point or you throw the keys in and walk away from it, because it's just not going to get any better by electing either Rahman or Bass. So it's just – there's got to be a change. Is Pratt the best guy with the most experience? No, but – give him a chance. How much worse can he do than not burning the city down if he's not Karen Bass? And I think, you know, at least at this point, take a chance on him. You know, everyone calls him a washed-up reality star. But, hey, the guy's got ideas. The guy's willing to work at it. He's trying really hard. And he's done really well in the debates. In fact, Karen Bass announced yesterday she's not showing up for the next debate. She's just not gonna be there. I don't know if because her performance has been bad, they don't want to expose her anymore, or she thinks that she's got it wrapped up. Because again, the same thing. If no one gets to 50% in the primary on June 2nd, they will go into a runoff with the top two. But if she can somehow get past 50%, there's no runoff. She's the mayor for the next 4 years. So she's not polling that well right now, but when it comes time to vote, we'll have to see who's going to fill out the ballots. And, boy, I sure hope Spencer Pratt can at least make it in the runoff. I hope he can win it, but I hope he can at least make it in the runoff because, you know, as more stuff comes out, there's more and more people, and it just gets worse by the day in Los Angeles, unfortunately.
1: I love talking to him. His name is Jim Kennedy, Kennedy Institute of Public Policy Research. Talk midterm Mondays. We had to get Spencer Pratt in there because he is making lots of noise. Brother, it's always good to talk to you. We'll talk to you on Friday.
0: Thanks, Chad.
1: Love talking to Jim. 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See all the latest when it comes to the midterms and what's going on. Omaha Steaks, tell you what's going on right now. 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Love me some Omaha Steaks. 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
7: 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I expected to see a ton of robot vacuums, but I also noticed there was a trend towards robotic mowers, which I didn't expect to see. Health tech is always big at the show, and I noticed this year there's a trend towards not just physical health, but also mental health and nutrition with a lot of the devices and the software that's coming out.
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0: 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And we're almost 4 times more likely to develop kidney failure. 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
2: Deep states? 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
3: It's been a bad week or two for airlines. This weekend, Denver, Frontier Air, not their fault. Somebody got on the runway. The hell's that all about? Somebody got on the runway and got killed by a Frontier airline plane taking off.
4: Scholar, Frontier, Frontier 4345, we're stopping on the runway. We just hit somebody. We have an engine fire.
5: Frontier 4345, I'm going to be rolling the trucks now. Can you the souls on board and a fuel remaining?
4: All right, 4345, we have 231 souls on board. We have 21,320 pounds of fuel on board. There was an individual walking across the runway.
5: Okay, we are rolling the trucks down.
6: Up, we've got smoke in the aircraft. We're going to evacuate on the runway.
5: Up, okay, we're having ops and emergency vehicles going all the way now.
3: It's an awful thing. You can see it. There's a video out there. I advise you don't watch it. It's in black and white, but still, yeah. And it's, once again, bringing up serious issues about the safety around the airports. We worry about, I've always said this, we worry about who can show up to the airport. We worry about the screening at the airport. We don't worry about what, who's putting stuff on the planes and how easy it is to get on the runway. Denver and many other airports have issues, and they've known about it. But think about if somebody wanted to do serious damage, how easy it is to get onto some of these places. Let me know what you think. 323-538-2423 at Chad Benson Show is your X, your Insta right here on the Chad Benson Show. Coming up, hour number two, World Cup 1994. This is the year we hosted the World Cup. And it's remembered for a lot of things, but in particular, a game and two people. And how one moment in time changed so many things. We're going to talk about that, as well as the latest about Iran. What's going on there? How close are we to finishing this thing? Or is this thing going to continue? Some news about Ukraine as well. Plus, we've got your urban word of the day, among other things. Reach out to us across all of our social media if you could. That'd really be helpful. Hour number two, straight ahead, Chad Benson Show.
2: This is the Chad Benson Show. When it comes to making plans, you are the best. What about those round trips that you plan in advance, which are perfect on your way there and perfect on your way back? Or those meetings with friends for which you make a group chat 3 months before so that nobody or anything is missing? Or your daughter's first birthday party. You planned it with such dedication that instead of the first, it felt like our quinces. The same way you plan each detail for those moments. Start planning to protect you and your loved ones from a natural disaster. 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And make a family communications plan. Protecting your family is the best plan you can make.

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1: The war. It's causing us to get pissed because we were promised no more wars. And here's one. We were promised that you were going to bring down inflation. That isn't happening. We were promised this was going to take 4 to 6 weeks. That isn't going to happen either. We were promised a lot of things that aren't happening. But each and every one of us is feeling it on a daily basis when we go to the pump. And we're feeling it in a major way. The average person is getting kicked straight in the grundle. Let's just say we have an average family of four, and it just stays here. Gas prices don't go up anymore. I'm just saying stays here. Two cars, going to cost you an extra $2,100 a year, and you could probably double that with energy prices, inflation on foods and goods. So you're looking at almost an extra $400 a month for an average family of four doing the bare minimum. Think about that for a second. Do you feel that? If you're living paycheck to paycheck, this is going to hurt in a major way. And are we going to see anything that is going to happen when it comes to this war ending anytime soon? I think the answer to that is no, and I think you're going to hear more and more things like this.
2: Everything's high. Everything's high. Like, you can barely help yourself. The market rent is high. Like, it's almost impossible to be able to even come up with the rent, let alone two times the rent and the deposit.
3: I hope the people that typically vote Republican are thinking about what the GOP has done for them on what they were running on a couple of years ago. No wars, better economy, blah, blah, blah, and they've done the exact opposite.
4: Gas prices are outrageous. I just filled up my tank and it was $60, where it used to be $40. I know groceries, I do the grocery shopping, and the prices have gone up significantly. I haven't seen anything come down.
1: And I could play hundreds of those. People are frustrated. And they're looking at their paycheck not going farther and farther. They're looking at the situation where, yes, you know what? Job numbers are pretty good last week, but there's no doubt the consumer sentiment is not there. And there is a fear factor that these, while the job numbers were better than expected, overall, you're seeing a slowdown in the market. So there is no doubt that there is this sense that the longer this goes, the worse it's going to be. And that's just common sense. And where are we? Pretty much where we were last week. We threaten them. They threaten us. We say it's over. And yet the hostilities remain. You've got Beebe going on 60 Minutes saying, it's not over yet. We're getting there. It's not quite yet. Trump's pissed because he gets back the proposal from Iran, and he's not thrilled with it because it doesn't mention the things that he feels has to be in there. Have we won the military side of it? Yes. Strategically, have we won the other side of this war? I don't think we have.
5: President Trump's rejection of the Iranian counteroffer was swift and absolute. I have just read the response from Iran's so-called representatives. I don't like it, Trump wrote on social media. He went on to call it totally unacceptable.
1: Okay, totally unacceptable. So what's the deal now? Where do we go from here? Well, they want to control a portion of the Straits of Hormuz. Trump's not thrilled by that. They want reparations for the killings and damage in their country that was done by Israel and us. Yeah, I don't think that's happening anytime soon. They want end of hostilities now. And most importantly, they are not budging on their enrichment of uranium. Last night, Bibi Netanyahu on 60 Minutes talking about that. How do we figure this thing out? How do we get those? Is it boots on the ground? Are we going in? What's because as Trump goes and tries to negotiate, he remembers he's got Bibi here. Bibi's not going to let this thing go unless he gets what he wants, which is going to put us in a situation where we are going to see this, I think, go on for a while.
0: How do you envision the highly enriched uranium will be removed from Iran?
6: You go in and you take it out.
0: With what? Special forces from Israel? Special forces from the United States?
6: Well, I'm not going to talk about military means, but the what President Trump has said to me, I want to go in there. And I think it can be done physically. That's not the problem. If you have an agreement and you go in and you take it out, why not? That's the best way.
0: What if there isn't an agreement? Can it be taken out by force?
6: Well, you're going to ask me these questions. I'm going to dodge them because I'm not going to talk about our military possibilities, plans, or anything of the kind.
0: And I'm just trying to get at how long is it going to take to achieve that aim?
6: I'm not going to give a timetable to it, but I'm going to say that's a terrifically important mission.
1: Yeah, you think? I don't think they're going to give it up. Not right now. I don't think they feel they have to, because I think they feel they've got all of the cards to play. They know the pressure that Trump is under. They understand what is going on over here. And he even said last night, hey, it's not over yet. You know, Trump's come out and said, it's over, they've lost the whole nine yards, but they're not ready to give up, which is bizarre, but whatever.
6: I think it accomplished a great deal, but it's not over because there's still nuclear material, enriched uranium that has to be taken out of Iran. There's still enrichment sites that have to be dismantled. There are still proxies that Iran supports. There are ballistic missiles that they still want to produce. Now, we've degraded a lot of it, but all of that is still there. And there's work to be done.
1: Yeah, there's plenty of work to be done. And the question is going to be, who can last the longest in pain? Who can? Is it us? Can we buck it up? How long? Just out of curiosity. Weeks? Months? I mean, they are built to withstand a certain portion of pain because the world has sanctioned them to the point where there is nothing but pain. They get it, so they turned inside, and that's what they're doing right now. Now, is it worse than it was? Yeah, absolutely. But are they ready to throw in the towel yet? No. So we sit here and say, okay, well, then, where do we go from here? Because the more that you hear people frustrated, the more that it leads to midterms. What's the three things we talked about? The three M's: military, market, and midterms. That is the aim: military, market, and midterms. And midterms, they're looking at this and they're going, okay, look at what's going on over there. They're fighting over, you know, the redistricting of things and the battle that's going on there. And so we think with the military, we don't know how much they have left. And with the midterms coming up, you know, let's just see if we can hold out for as long as we possibly can. And with that being said, they're also going after his ego, which has played a massive role in this. He knows he's in a position where he's looking at his legacy, and his legacy right now is being damaged, and he can't be seen as somebody to leave weaker and let them have a situation where they're in a better situation monetarily, that they're freed up to trade with the world potentially, that they still have the regime in power. He needs some sort of victory. And if we're willing to go to the mat, us as a nation, maybe that happens where we get the victory that he's hoping for. And I don't even know if they know what that victory is. But that would require us to be in a situation where potentially we see oil in the 150s and above, where we see gas prices across the nation well over $5 on average, not counting Hawaii and places like that, California, and that we see a potential recession not just here but globally. And then it would take the regime itself with the guns and the ammo to fall. And I don't think we are in that position where we want that. So get prepared for what's going to be, I'm sure, interesting days and weeks ahead. And God willing, I've said it over and over, I want it to be over. I want it to be over. But do I think that's going to happen? I don't. And I think most of you who text me, even though some of you are huge supporters of Trump, this has angered you, and you don't feel that it's coming to an end anytime soon, and you're feeling like you made a mistake when it comes to this. So we're going to see what takes place in this upcoming week. And remember, Trump's got a big meeting with Xi this week. Xi is feeling like he's got some cards that are much better than what Trump has, not only on trade, but also what's going on in Iran. Let me know what you think. 323-538-2423 at Chet Benson Show is your X, your Insta. 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
1: The cruise ship from hell. By the way, there was another cruise ship this weekend. Had the norovirus.
19: Oh,
1: that's a one. This is different, though. This is the Hanta virus, obviously, as they now are quarantining, watching, trying to, you know, stop the spread, which is easy to do. Okay, it's not really something we should fear, although watching people freak out about it. I get it. It's the unknown.
20: Every passenger on board that cruise ship is going to be assessed, and they will surely be asked if they had any close contact with that French passenger that's showing signs of hantavirus. If they say yes, well, their quarantine protocols could become much stricter. It's really important to note, we spoke with one of the top epidemiologists from the WHO, and he said that while hantavirus might seem new and scary to a lot of people, it's actually a virus that they know really well, and they know how it spreads, and it does not spread like COVID-19.
1: That's what matters right there. It doesn't spread like COVID-19. You're not going to walk by somebody and get it, okay? You're not. Even if you spend a decent amount of time with somebody, there's a very good chance you're not going to get it. So there is a French and now a U.S. national who are among two that are positive for the hantavirus. Okay, so the U.S. Department of Health and Human Services Sunday, that one of the 17 Americans being repatriated had tested mildly positive for the Andy strain of the virus, while the second had shown mild symptoms. Okay? So this whole thought that it's going to come here and the next thing you know, it's 2 weeks to slow the spread and that kind of stuff, that we don't have to worry about that. It isn't going to be that. I get the fear factor. I do. But we're going to be all right.
19: This is not COVID. This is not passing someone in a hallway, in an airport, outside in a stadium and getting infected. This is, every case can be explained either through the original rodent exposures that are happening as we speak in South America or through close contact with a sick person.
1: 323-538-2423. At Chad Benson Show is your X, your Insta. Your YouTube will be live tonight on the old YouTube. I would love it if you guys had a chance to join us. Really appreciate that right here on the Chad Benson Show. There's more issues probably right now with ticks here in America because the tick bite season is booming right now, as well as things like bears. And yes, kids, rattlesnakes, especially in the West. So before you freak out about the hantavirus, we're going to be all right. Meanwhile, while we talk about the things like Iran, all of this stuff, we forget that there was another war that preceded this, what we have right now, and that is Russia-Ukraine and what is going on there. That's a big deal. This weekend, big celebrations, not so much, not normally.
21: President Putin's prediction that his war on Ukraine was coming to an end came after a scaled-down World War II Victory Day celebration this weekend. For the first time in years, no Russian military hardware was present on Moscow's Red Square because of the security risk, namely from Ukrainian drones. It's a reminder that victory for Putin in Ukraine remains elusive.
1: Yeah, elusive indeed. He is becoming more and more paranoid. He is circling the wagons. Because I think he feels like there's a lot going on here, and they've cracked down on the internet. It's become very draconian over there, even for them. And the worry is he's starting to lose control. And what does that mean for him on the inside? You look over at the likes of Zelensky, and even without the U.S. right now, he's kind of riding high. And I think the tides have turned. And at this moment in time, Putin's looking for an off-ramp. We shall see. Coming up, 1994, we hosted the World Cup. Interesting indeed. We shall discuss straight ahead. Chad Benson Show.
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1: 31 days and counting to it, the World Cup. 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
2: Oh, how about that?
3: 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Oh, what a goal! One of the greats!
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4: We haven't been able to control the play in midfield the way that Maradona has been able to do.
5: Montiel can win the World Cup for Argentina with this kick. Yes!
1: I've been looking back at the World Cups to get ready to flash forward to our World Cup that we're hosting along with co-hosts Mexico and Canada coming up again in a month's time. Pumped about it. Big time. So, today, the 1994 World Cup. Oh my God, I was there. It was insane. It's insane in a lot of ways. So we were hosting the World Cup. How pumped is that? So it's the first time outside of Mexico, right? South America and Europe that a nation is hosting a World Cup. And it's very interesting because a lot of people thought, oh, America, nobody's going to care about it. Nobody's going to show up to any of these damn games. To the contrary, World Cup kicked off June 17th. Went a full month to July 17th. 24 teams, 5 different confederations, 9 host cities, 52 matches played, 141 goals, 3,600,000 attendees every game. Now think about that. Still the biggest. Still the biggest as far as attendance on average per World Cup. Now, these 24 teams, some amazing players. England did not make this World Cup.
6: What?
1: Yeah. But you had the likes of Brazil.
6: Oh.
1: Bulgaria. You're like, Bulgaria? Yeah. With the likes of Hristo Stojkovic, with the great players. Brazil, of course, with Romario. Belgium, with their great goalkeeper, Michel Prudhomme. It was a stacked group of teams coming to the World Cup. The venues. Pasadena would host the final. San Francisco, Stanford Stadium. Detroit, Pontiac, Silverdome, indoors, first time ever. They put natural gas in there to play an indoor World Cup game. New York, New Jersey at the Times, Giant Stadium. Dallas, the Cotton Bowl. Chicago, Soldier Field. Orlando, Citrus Bowl. Foxborough and D.C., Robert F. Kennedy Memorial Stadium. And away we went. The teams. Switzerland, Sweden, Spain, Russia, Romania, Republic of Ireland, Norway, Netherlands, Italy, Greece, Germany, defending champs, Bulgaria, and Belgium. From South America, Colombia, Brazil, Bolivia, Argentina, us, and Mexico from the CONCACAF region. And we saw from Africa, Cameroon, Morocco, Nigeria, Saudi Arabia, and South Korea from Asia. 6 groups of 4. Top 2 teams automatically qualify. The next best third-place team, 4 of them, go into the next round. We were in Group A, along with Switzerland, Colombia, and Romania. Arguably the group of death, which was crazy. You had Brazil, Russia, Cameroon, and Sweden. Germany, Bolivia, Spain, South Korea, Argentina, Greece, Nigeria, Bulgaria, Italy, Ireland, Norway, and Mexico, Belgium, Morocco, Netherlands, and Saudi Arabia made up the final group. Our first game, Pontiac, Silverdome, an amazing game. We tied Switzerland 1-1, which was awesome. That same day, my buddy and I were at the Romania-Colombia game, in which Romania dazzled and crushed Colombia. Colombia, by the way, was the dark horse favorite to win it all. Pelé had picked them. They were playing out of this world. They were led by stars, led by the likes of Carlos Valderrama, Adolfo Valencia, Freddy Rincon, Fausto Espria. They were stacked. all playing for massive teams, all. I mean, they were at the top of their game. Romanian said, eh, no, not going to happen. And they rolled through them. Romania, by the way, was on fire. We got to see them play a bunch of pre-match games. Got into some of them as well as they prepared for the World Cup. The World Cup, by the way, was very hot across the nation. Like, you couldn't believe how hot it was. There were days where, you know, the Europeans were not used to 100, 105 degree temperature. No doubt about that. Group B, Brazil and Sweden rolled on through. I saw Sweden-Cameroon 2-2 game. It was amazing and hot. Very, very, very hot. Group C, Germany, Spain, South Korea, Bolivia. Germany and Spain rolled through easily in that group. Group D, Nigeria, Bulgaria, Argentina. Very interesting. Maradona was on the team. He would score a goal. He would also test positive for a banned substance and be kicked out of the tournament. Group E, Mexico, Republican Island, and Italy all made it through. And finally, Group F, Netherlands, Saudi Arabia, and Belgium all get through. Morocco out. Now us, the host, we're in a tough group, a very, very tough group. There's no doubt we're playing against teams that are stacked, including a Romania team that is on fire, a Swiss team that is really good, and Colombia. So, Colombia takes on the U.S. just 4 days later at the Rose Bowl. I was there. In the 35th minute, something happened that would tarnish this World Cup.
2: Viene Winalda por izquierda. Sigue Karch. Buscó por el medio.
1: That's the great Andres Cantor with his goal call. That was an own goal by Andreas Escobar. And I turned to my friend Kenny, and I said to him, that guy's dead. The U.S. would win this game 2-1. They would be eliminated, Colombia, from the World Cup. 5 days later, while back in Colombia, after being told by many, you should go visit your family in Las Vegas, he decided to go home. And on the eve of July 1st, 1994, just 5 days after their elimination, they still had one game left, he was shot dead in a neighborhood bar in his hometown. The man who was convicted of it was said to have yelled 6 times every shot, goal, goal, goal. He was engaged, Andres Escobar, to be married later on that year. He had just accepted a contract to go play for AC Milan, arguably the biggest team in the world at that time. And he was dead at age 27. Kind of put a dark cloud over the World Cup for a while. And then, of course, who did it? Was it Pablo Escobar, who loved the game? A lot of people speculated it was him. It was not. Person eventually convicted of killing him was a bodyguard for another Colombian organization. His name was Humberto Castro Munoz, and he was a bodyguard for the Guerrón brothers. He was sentenced to 43 years in prison, of which he served 26 years. And was released on good behavior due to further reductions from prison work and study in 2005. His three accomplices were all acquitted of the crime. It was a horrible thing that left, again, like I said, a dark cloud over that. And the fact that it was still to this day weird, my buddy and I were talking about it the other day, just being there and then thinking, you know, looking back, that that guy's days were numbered. Apparently, the Munoz character had bet heavily and lost and blamed him, was the story. We'll see. Onward, though, we go for the rest of the World Cup itself. So, we qualify. That means we get to move on. And who do we draw in the next round? Brazil. They beat us 1-0. Netherlands beat the Republic of Ireland. Sweden got by Saudi Arabia. And Romania beat Argentina. Germany beat Belgium. Italy beat Nigeria. And Spain beat up on Switzerland. Onwards to the quarterfinals. Romania, Sweden. Sweden wins on penalties. They're into the semis. Brazil gets by the Netherlands 3-2. Bulgaria gets past Germany and surprises everybody. Italy beats Spain, setting up Italy-Bulgaria, Sweden-Brazil. Brazil gets by Sweden 1-0. It was an amazing game. I was there. It was incredible to watch. It was. Italy beats Bulgaria, setting up the final. And the final was a dull game that ended up being a penalty shootout where the star for Italy, Roberto Baggio, misses a World Cup moment, who had taken them on his back all the way to the final. Skies went over the bar. And that's that. The World Cup's over. And Brazil wins their fourth title right there. It was an amazing World Cup of which America embraced the game. The MLS would come, what, 2 years later, year and a half later. But not only embraced the game, used television in a way to this day that soccer globally is used, as well as advertising in ways that FIFA and European nations and South American nations had never seen. It was amazing. I loved every second. I went to a lot of games. I was blessed. I got to go see a lot of warm-up games, got to be in situations that other people just weren't able to get in. And it was awesome to see. But I was, you know, my buddy and I, to this day, I remember, for all the again, what took place with Colombia, which was awful, watching Brazil play at the time was just insane. And watching their stars. And I remember Romario at one point in the game against Sweden in the semifinals. He was so fast. It was frightening. I was still playing a bit, but even at my best ever, on the greatest day ever, like, just otherworldly. It was. But the U.S., we got through, and that's kind of what mattered. We made stars of the likes of Alexi Lalas, right? He was his big red hair and beard. But we got through, and we started to build from there. Since then, we've built slowly, but we have now got tons of players in Europe. We've got a decently strong league. It's not a great league. It's decently strong, and it's getting better, which is awesome. But 94 was a huge deal for us, and we showed that not only could we embrace the game, and when big things come to America, we get involved. It also showed that we could play a little bit, too. And from there, gave us opportunity to see a bunch of young kids who were inspired by that team. 323-538-2423 at Chad Benson Show is your X, your Insta, YouTube, and more. Love hearing from each and every one. You got your urban word coming up. Borg Capital. So Borg having their big, huge impact and energy webinar happening the 21st of this month. And obviously, energy is a big deal. And if you don't know about energy, it is a driver when it comes to all markets, not just the commodity market. So what are they going to talk about? What can happen to your investments and your retirement? 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It's happening the 21st of this month. 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Trek 2695. Coming up, your urban word of the day, among other things. This is the one and only, by the way, Chad Benson Show.
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19: What is dedication?
20: My daughter started making necklaces. She makes what we call affirmation fashion. I tell her every day that your black is beautiful. Your black is beautiful. And if there's anything better than being beautiful, it's being smart. If there's anything better than being smart, it's being kind. And reaffirming that every day is our method of making sure her chin never drops. My dad wasn't around, and I remember riding a bike and falling off and cutting myself, and me never would just want to get back on it. People ask, how your children learn how to ride a bike, and you didn't. I didn't teach them. I just created an environment where they taught themselves, and all I had to do was be there.
19: That's dedication.

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1: Say what?
2: It's that time of the program where we decipher what the youth are saying. That way we can use it in everyday situations.
3: Now it's time for the urban word of the day. The young have a vocabulary all their own, and we break it down for you. It's called the urban word of the day.
2: All right. Trend slop. It's your urban word of the day. So this is shameless, low-effort content, right? People just throw it out there, trying to capitalize on viral trends. TikTok, you see it a lot. So especially anything with reels, anything like that. They utilize AI, dragging the trends, you know, and throwing them out there as if they're doing something. And that's when you sit there and go, and I'm sure you've seen it, like where you have people dancing where you know, like, I know that person. He can't dance like that. That is trend slop. So don't fall for any trend slop. If you hear a kid say that, a youngster, know that it's about crappy AI and trends. Trend slop, your urban word of the day.
3: That was the urban word of the day. Now you know.
2: Yes, you do know. Several of you have chimed in. Text me. You can always text me, 323-538-2423, about the World Cup. I will tell you, and we'll get into it a little bit tomorrow, the cost of the World Cup was comparatively, even to this day, you can't even, like, the prices that people are seeing out there, which are insane. But I was fortunate enough when we went back in 94 that I had a lot of friends who were involved in the game. I was still pretty much involved in the game, so we didn't really have to pay for a lot of the tickets we had. But it was amazing. It's incredible. It really was. And if you have a chance to go to one, you can get some tickets that are decently priced. I advise you to go, because even if it's a I was looking the other day, Uzbekistan, I think, and Haiti. You're thinking, you would be surprised how amazing and fun that would be to go and watch, just because of the atmosphere of these two countries and the excitement of them being in the World Cup. Let me know what you think. Love hearing from all of you right here on the Chad Benson Show. Coming up, hour number three of the program. A little bit more on Iran. Talk a little bit more about Midterm Mondays with our buddy and yours, the one and only Jim Kennedy, Kennedy Institute of Public Policy Research. On top of that, talk about some of the craziness going on with religion and Trump. And if you guys haven't seen this bizarre golden statue, and the way that this is playing out is, quite frankly, it's uncomfortable. It really is. And how nobody is going, hey, how about no to this is beyond me. Talk about that as well. If you're missing the show, make sure you grab that podcast. Hour number three straight ahead. This is the Chad Benson Show.
0: This is the Chad Benson Show. 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
0: And Alex.
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2: Thanks for joining us. More than two decades after helping deliver a baby during an emergency call, a retired firefighter traveled 800 miles to watch that same little girl graduate college. SunnySkies.com says when Chloe Huddle walked across the stage at Grand Canyon University in Phoenix Friday to receive her degree in educational studies, one of the loudest supporters was Alan Kent, the retired Colorado Springs firefighter who helped bring her into the world 22 years earlier. All those years ago, Ken sprinted to the upstairs of the home to help with the birth, and he became the first person to hold baby Chloe. Chloe's story became something special after her mother returned to the fire station with her newborn daughter to say thank you, which led to a pact. Chloe would celebrate birthdays at that fire station, and Kent promised he'd show up for the major milestones in her life, and he meant it. By the way, Chloe is getting married this summer, and Kent will be there as well. For Nicole Murray and Mike Gavin, I'm Gordon Deal. Thanks for listening to This Morning, America's First News.
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7: For distortion, Greg Ipp, chief economics commentator at the Wall Street Journal, says it makes growth look better and the job market look worse. He says maybe an AI investment bust wouldn't hurt so much after all. Greg, explain the distortion.
8: Well, I think that AI, so much money is being spent on AI that it's like blowing up a lot of the numbers on GDP. It's making profits look really strong. It's why the stock market's hitting new records in spite of the fact that oil is around $100 a barrel. And I think it distorts things because it makes us think the economy is doing a lot better than it is. But in other ways, it's also making people gloomier than they really should be, for example, about the job market. But starting off with just one example, that's GDP. So in the first quarter, the economy grew 2%, which is a pretty good annual rate. Now, if you add up all the AI spending and subtracted that, you could make the case that the economy only grew like 0.1% or 0.5, less than 1%. Not so great, huh? But then you have to then consider the fact that most of the AI stuff wasn't even made in the United States. It was actually imported. So that AI spending wasn't really as great for the U.S. economy as it was. But for that exact same reason, we're actually doing a

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5: I'm Steve Kathan. A new criminal case more than 2 years after the deadly Key Bridge collapse in Baltimore. CBS's Michael Wallace.
6: An indictment unsealed today charges the Singapore and India-based operations of Synergy Marine and an employee on the ship with failing to inform the Coast Guard of a known hazardous condition, false statements, and obstructing an agency proceeding. The ship, the MV Dolly, lost power and slammed into the bridge, causing it to collapse. Six construction workers who were filling potholes on the span were killed.
5: The government says consumer prices climbed sharply again last month as the 10-week war with Iran pushed energy prices even higher. CBS's Kelly O'Grady.
7: It was up 3.8%. We look for 2%. That's what the Fed's

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5: Thanks for joining us. More than two decades after helping deliver a baby during an emergency call, a retired firefighter traveled 800 miles to watch that same little girl graduate college. SunnySkies.com says when Chloe Huddle walked across the stage at Grand Canyon University in Phoenix Friday to receive her degree in educational studies, one of the loudest supporters was Alan Kent, the retired Colorado Springs firefighter who helped bring her into the world 22 years earlier. All those years ago, Kent sprinted to the upstairs of the home to help with the birth, and he became the first person to hold baby Chloe. Chloe's story became something special after her mother returned to the fire station with her newborn daughter to say thank you, which led to a pact. Chloe would celebrate birthdays at that fire station, and Kent promised he'd show up for the major milestones in her life, and he meant it. By the way, Chloe's getting married this summer, and Kent will be there as well. For Nicole Murray and Mike Gavin, I'm Gordon Deal. Thanks for listening to This Morning, America's First News.
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11: I'm Steve Kathan. Inflation has jumped 3.8%, fastest climb in 3 years. The government says consumer prices are going up because of energy costs linked to the war in Iran. CBS's Mugo Odigwe.
12: A White House spokesperson responded to the new data saying President Trump has always been clear about the temporary disruptions the war with Iran would cause. The statement goes on to say the administration remains laser focused on delivering growth and affordability for Americans.
11: CBS's Jill Schlesinger has more on the April numbers.
13: Gas is up 28.4% from a year ago. And one area that bears watching is electricity, which was up 2.1% month over month. That's up 6.1% from a year ago, perhaps due to the big demand for electricity for these new AI.

0: AI data centers. This report, combined with last week's jobs report, puts the Federal Reserve in a position where they're unlikely to lower interest rates anytime soon.
1: Pentagon officials revealed today the cost of the Iran war now tops $29 billion. Defense Secretary Hegseth testifying on Capitol Hill.
2: The $1.5 trillion budget request put forward by the president will build upon the historic $1 trillion FY26 top line and will continue to reverse the 4 years of underinvestment and mismanagement of the Biden administration.
1: The search for Savannah Guthrie's missing mother, Nancy, has now been going on for 100 days. CBS's Anna Schechter says a strand of DNA is being tested by the FBI.
3: They're taking that partial DNA that they have determined is not Nancy Guthrie's, is not anybody who worked at the home, is not any family member, and they are trying to find in genealogy company websites a partial DNA match. That is painstaking work.
1: Well, two companies linked to the ship that hit the Key Bridge 2 years ago in Baltimore, causing the deadly collapse, have been indicted on criminal charges. U.S. Attorney Kelly Hayes.
4: The indictment alleges that if the dolly had been using the proper fuel supply pumps, then the vessel would have regained power in time.
1: CBS's Michael Wallace reports the maker of a weight loss drug is touting a new higher dose.
5: Novo Nordisk says its new weekly 7.2 milligram injection of Wegovy, which launched in the U.S. last month, helps certain patients lose 15% of their weight after 6 months, before going on to lose a total of 28% after a year and a half. Prior to the new dose, the largest had been 2.4 milligrams, which helped patients lose 18% of their weight.
1: And checking Wall Street's, right now the Dow is down 195 points. This is CBS News.
6: It's one of the most successful law and justice programs in television history that continues to uncover the truth 48 hours, Saturday on CBS and streaming on Paramount+.
7: Man, I love this place. I've been surfing here since I was a kid. Now, seeing my grandson out on the water, it means everything to me. Watching him and taking in the blue waves, the sea breeze, the blurry horizon.
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0: Come on! The movies will be in theaters across the country for 1 week. Deborah Rodriguez, CBS News.
1: The red carpet's been rolled out at the 79th Cannes Film Festival in the south of France. The French Riviera hosting 12 days of nonstop world premieres, opening with the new film The Electric Kiss, and an honorary award to the Lord of the Rings director Peter Jackson. I'm Steve Kathan, CBS News.
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14: Money back in your pocket.
12: Good morning. I'm Gordon Deal, along with Nicole Murray, on this Tuesday, May 12th. Glad you could join us. Here's what's up this hour.
14: President Trump is in favor of suspending the federal gas tax to provide relief at the pump, but the next move is up to Congress.
12: Prospects for peace between the U.S. and Iran continue to falter. Hear the latest rhetoric from Washington and Tehran.
14: The stage is set for Alabama to get rid of one of two mostly black congressional districts after a new Supreme Court decision.
12: And the price of the so-called millennial daughter tax for those in the sandwich generation.
15: People are having kids older and older, so when you look at the sandwich generation, you know, generations are just further apart, right? So you have parents who are also getting squeezed dealing with elderly parents, and they still have kids at home, or maybe they're helping pay for college or teenagers. So they're sort of getting it from all sides, really squeezed on that.
12: Katie Notopoulos at Business Insider on millennial and Gen Z daughters losing wages, time, and savings as they care for aging parents. Still little reason for optimism for peace between the U.S. and Iran after President Trump said a five-week-old ceasefire was on life support as Tehran rejected a U.S. proposal to end the conflict. A list of demands from Iran was described by Trump yesterday as garbage. Iran has called for an end to the war on all fronts, emphasized its sovereignty over the Strait of Hormuz, and demanded an end to the U.S. naval blockade of its ports. Washington proposed an end to fighting before starting talks on more contentious issues, including Iran's nuclear program.
16: A lot of people said, well, does he have a plan? Yeah, of course they do have a plan. The best plan ever. I mean, Iran has been defeated militarily, totally. They have a little left. They probably built up during this period of time. We'll knock that out in about a day.
12: Brent crude oil futures, meanwhile, continue to rally, now at around $107 a barrel. Disruption caused by the near closure of the Strait of Hormuz has forced oil producers to cut exports, and a Reuters survey finds OPEC oil output dropped further in April to the lowest in more than two decades. With the national average for a gallon of gas at $4.50, President Trump says he supports suspending the federal gasoline tax, which is 18.4 cents per gallon. Waiving the tax requires action from Congress, which is controlled by Trump's fellow Republicans. Asked how long he would suspend the tax, Trump said, till it's appropriate.
16: As soon as this is over with Iran, as soon as it's over, you're going to see gasoline and oil drop like a rock.
12: Senate Majority Leader John Thune yesterday was noncommittal about a gas tax freeze, arguing the best way to get gas prices to fall is to reopen the Strait of Hormuz, and noted the taxes support road repairs. There are also fuel taxes at the state level, with Indiana, Kentucky, and Georgia moving to make cuts to give consumers some relief at the pump. In March, some Democrats, including Arizona Senator Mark Kelly, first proposed suspending the tax, which generates about $2.5 billion per month in road funding. The Supreme Court has opened the door for Alabama to put in place a new House map ahead of this year's November midterm elections. We get more from this morning's Mike Gavin.
17: The nation's highest court yesterday set aside lower court rulings that had blocked the state from using the map drawn by Republicans 3 years ago, which contained one majority black district. The Supreme Court sent the cases back to the lower court for further proceedings in light of its landmark ruling last month regarding the Voting Rights Act. Anticipating a court reversal, Alabama recently enacted a law allowing it to void the results of next Wednesday's primary for some congressional districts and instead hold a new primary under the revised district boundaries. Gordon.
12: Thank you, Mike. The Supreme Court decision has set the stage for Alabama to get rid of one of two largely black congressional districts before this year's midterms, creating an opening for Republicans to gain an additional House seat in a partisan battle for control of the closely divided lower chamber.
18: Pump up the volume.
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4: Glad you're with us. 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Artificial intelligence has become a tool for distortion. Greg Ipp, chief economics commentator at the Wall Street Journal, says it makes growth look better and the job market look worse. He says maybe an AI investment bust wouldn't hurt so much after all. Greg, explain the distortion.
5: Well, I think that AI, so much money is being spent on AI that it's like blowing up a lot of the numbers on GDP. It's making profits look really strong. It's why the stock market's hitting new records in spite of the fact that oil is around $100 a barrel. And I think it distorts things because it makes us think the economy is doing a lot better than it is. But in other ways, it's also making people gloomier than they really should be, for example, about the job market. But starting off with just one example, and that's GDP. So in the first quarter, the economy grew 2%, which is a pretty good annual rate. Now, if you add up all the AI spending and subtracted that, you could make the case that the economy only grew like 0.1% or 0.5, less than 1%. Not so great, huh? But then you have to then consider the fact that most of the AI stuff wasn't even made in the United States. It was actually imported. So that AI spending wasn't really as great for the U.S. economy as it was. But for that exact same reason, we're actually doing a little bit better if you take out the AI. So I think, you know, if you clean out all those distortions that we're growing around 1.5% per year, which isn't as great as 2%, but not as terrible as some people say. So that's a very obvious example of how the AI story is distorting what we think is going on in the economy.
4: Wow. All right. So, I mean, you referenced the importing the stuff. I mean, that's distorting international trade, basically, right?
5: Well, right. I mean, Trump's tariffs were supposed to mean that we would import less and make more of that stuff at home. But because of AI, we're importing more. The trade deficit is getting wider. And if you look at countries like Taiwan, I mean, their trade surplus is getting bigger because they sell us all this stuff, our AI equipment. And Korea's stock market is like, might be the best performing of all major markets in the world because you have gigantic shares of the stock market accounted for by companies like Samsung and SK Hynix, which make the chips that go into AI.
4: You referenced the gloom here caused by AI and touched on the job market. How so? Tie those together.
5: Well, if you think about AI, it's kind of like a technology, right, that it makes businesses more efficient, right? And so what we're seeing is that AI has been great for profits. It's great for the companies that are selling the chips. It's great for the Googles and the Amazons who are essentially selling more AI services and so on. And at some level, it might be helping the companies that adopt AI because they can now, like, do more and have fewer workers, right? And so one of the things you're seeing is that, like, as the economy grows, more and more of that economic output accrues to the benefit of capital instead of labor. Now, if you're a capitalist, that is to say, if you run a company or you own shares in that company, you love this. But what about all the people who make their living off of labor income? They're not feeling so great. Wages so far, we're going to get new inflation numbers soon, and they'll show that wages are actually falling behind inflation. And one of the reasons wages aren't growing faster is that people aren't getting bigger raises. And maybe one of the reasons they're not getting bigger raises is they all feel threatened by AI, and they're afraid that if they ask for a raise, they will get replaced by a robot.
4: Jeez. We're speaking with Greg Ipp, chief economics commentator at the Wall Street Journal. The story is called AI is distorting practically everything about the economy. You suggested in like a subheadline, maybe we need an AI bust. What would that look like? What would that mean?
5: Okay, let me correct you, Gord. I did not say maybe we would need an AI bus. What I actually wrote was maybe an AI bus, which is what a lot of people have talked about, wouldn't hurt as much as they imply. So, for example, yes, there would be a lot less spending on data centers and chips and so forth, but because a lot of that stuff gets imported, the pain would fall on Taiwan and South Korea, not so much on the United States. And even though GDP growth might slow a bit, it may not actually be noticeable by the average person. The stock market might fall, but again, the vast majority of that stock market wealth has been in a handful of companies, and the wealth is accrued to a small number of people. So the average wage earner who cares more about his own wages than he does about the stock market, again, may not notice that much.
4: Wow. All right, so what if AI were sort of its own entity as an economy?
5: Well, so first of all, as an economist would say, well, that's like a truck being its own economy, you know, or a factory being its own economy. Those things aren't entities. They don't consume or derive utility from consumption, okay. Right? They're just tools. However, as an ordinary person who's been hearing a lot about how AIs are going to replace us and who's read a lot of science fiction, are we that far away from a world where the AIs all go to concerts and listen to AI music, go to AI restaurants and eat their AI meals, write their AI novels, and then go to their AI book groups? I'm not so sure I can completely exclude the possibility, Gord. So I do think we're some ways away from that. But whereas 5 years ago I would have not given that question a second thought, now I kind of have to.
4: Thanks, Greg. Greg Ipp, chief economics commentator at the Wall Street Journal. 20 minutes now after the hour on This Morning, America's First News. Here's Nicole Murray.
2: And now, the three big things you need to know. Number one.
6: President Trump says the ceasefire with Iran is, quote, on life support after Tehran's response to the latest U.S. peace proposal, calling the reply garbage.
7: It's unbelievably weak, I would say. I would call it the weakest right now. After reading the piece of garbage they sent us, I didn't even finish reading it. I said, I'm not going to waste my time reading it.
6: Crude oil futures extended gains after Trump's comments, with prices up by at least 2% this morning.
2: Number two.
6: The Supreme Court has cleared the way for Alabama to use a 2023 GOP-backed congressional map ahead of this year's midterm elections. Meanwhile, Virginia Democrats have asked the Supreme Court to restore its new voter-approved congressional map that aims to give Democrats an edge in the upcoming midterm elections.
2: Number three.
6: Two people suffered life-threatening injuries after a gunman began shooting into traffic in Cambridge, Massachusetts, near Harvard University. Middlesex District Attorney Marianne Ryan.
8: Clearly, people's lives were put at risk. The individual who was traveling along with that weapon, who fired those shots, an individual named Tyler Brown. Mr. Brown is in custody at the hospital. He's going to be charged with two counts of armed assault with intent to murder.
6: Ryan added that a trooper and a civilian fired their weapons and struck the gunman multiple times to stop the attack. The Supreme Court has extended a temporary order maintaining male access to the abortion pill, mifepristone, for 3 more days. The order from Justice Samuel Alito gives the Supreme Court until Thursday at 5 p.m. to determine whether the medication must be dispensed in person. President Trump said on Fox News that he is, quote, seriously considering a move to make Venezuela the 51st state. This news comes more than 5 months after the U.S. captured former Venezuelan President Nicolas Maduro. New York divorce lawyer James Sexton says in the New York Post that all couples should discuss possibly getting a prenup as soon as the third date.
4: Third date?
6: Yeah. They're saying if you want to get on the same page about money, about kids, that this should kind of be thrown into the mix early on.
4: Wow. Sounds like a lawyer lobbying for some hours here. Billable hours.
6: I don't know. I feel like I'd be intimidated if someone tried to bring this up with me on a third date. Almost like, you know.
4: You'd walk right out.
6: Yeah, a little bit.
4: Like, dude, calm down. We haven't even kissed yet.
6: Like, seriously.
4: Well, on the third date.
6: What? Wow, you haven't kissed on the third date?
4: 22 minutes now after the hour.
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0: Thanks for joining us. Tens of millions of Americans may not realize they could be owed an IRS refund from the COVID era. Here's Medora Lee, personal finance reporter at USA Today. Medora, what is this?
1: Yeah, this is a big one. It could potentially be a big one, but basically there was a court case recently the court ruled in Kwong versus United States, and this is all about the whole disaster period, interpreting a tax rule around a federally declared disaster. And so it basically ruled that the COVID era, that entire time was considered a disaster time. And so basically, if the federal government declares a disaster, you get all these postponements of IRS deadlines. And so because the entire period of COVID was considered a disaster, that whole time you didn't actually have to file taxes.
0: Sounds
1: crazy, right?
0: Yeah.
1: How many years was it? Like 2 years or something? But it was so, and that whole time plus, and then when they take off the disaster, then you also still get an additional 60 days. So if you add that all up, you wouldn't have had to file taxes until, I guess, the public health pandemic was what, through May 11, 2023? And so it would have been July 10, 2023. So you didn't have to file taxes that whole time. So who's
0: the typical person here who might be able to take advantage of this?
1: Yeah, basically everyone, businesses, individuals. I mean, we're talking about a huge swath of people who didn't file taxes during that time and maybe had penalties and late fees applied to them and all that. So they can get that all back, potentially. Obviously, the federal government disagrees, the IRS disagrees, and the DOJ will probably try to appeal this. But here's the kicker, is that you have to act by July 10, 2026 to reserve your refund. The issue may not be resolved by then, but in case they rule in your favor, you have to have had paperwork to show that you requested that refund. So by July 10, 2026 is the key date here. And so to do that, you have to file some forms with the IRS. And it's only by paper, unfortunately. I know we're supposed to be moving towards all electronic, but this is still by paper.
0: Right. Can't help but feel it's the government's way of discouraging you from doing it. We're speaking with Medora Lee, personal finance reporter at USA Today. The story is called Americans Need to Act by July 10 to Claim Potential IRS COVID refund. How do you know if you might be eligible?
1: So one thing to do is, I know that's a tough one, but you can go on the IRS website and log in to get what they call a tax transcript. And if you get a tax transcript and look at all the things that they have for you on record at the IRS, it'll break down like what you paid, what credits or what penalties you had, and so you can see if the IRS had penalized you for any late filings or interest on amounts that you didn't pay during that time.
0: Thanks, Medora. Medora Lee, personal finance reporter at USA Today. 30 minutes now after the hour on This Morning, America's First News.

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9: 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Gordon Deal with Nicole Murray. Some of our top stories and headlines. Trump calls Iran's counterproposal to end the conflict garbage. The White House supports suspending the federal gas tax, but it's now up to Congress to do it. Supreme Court backs Alabama's effort to redraw congressional districts ahead of the midterms in November. A lawsuit claims OpenAI helped plan a mass shooting at Florida State University last year through ChatGPT. A redesign at Venmo will include the settings defaulting to only showing your posts to friends. And the Little League umpire going viral in Southern California for his unique efforts to make the right call. That story in about 20 minutes. A mix of actual costs, lost wages, and missed retirement contributions can cost daughters caring for their parents nearly $300,000. Here's Katie Notopoulos, senior correspondent at Business Insider. Katie, this story has gained a lot of traction.
10: So one of my colleagues, Maria Kelly Kordaki, had written an article about how there is this huge economic impact that millennial and often a lot of Gen X daughters are currently taking on dealing with aging parents. And what she found was that there's approximately a $300,000 lifetime, what we're calling a tax, on daughters for having to deal with this. And the way that she was looking at this and calculating, it's not that elder care costs on average $300,000, which many of you probably know. It is very expensive, yes. But what it was really looking at is also what kinds of costs people have to give up in order to care for an aging parent, whether that's they have to move cities to move back home with them, have them move in with them, maybe pass up on a promotion or a career opportunity. Maybe they have to take off a couple years from work. And not only are they losing wages during those times, but they're also not contributing to their own retirement. They're not getting Social Security, things like that. So when they become older,

0: older, they're going to be paying on their, you know, retirement years too.
1: How did we get here? Like, we've always had old people in our lives, right? I mean, what's different?
0: Well, that's a great question. I mean, there are a couple of things. So one, people are just living longer than they were before, right? And that's, you know, generally a good thing, right? Like, we want people to have long and healthy lives. And yes, it's true that historically people have always cared for their parents, you know, multi-generational households, things like that. But there's a few factors that are going into what's making that a little different than it has been in the past. One is women work more than they did in the past,
1: yes.
0: Right? A lot of women are not, you know, able to, they're busy. You know, they have careers that they are now having to give up or take breaks from in order to do the kind of caregiving that maybe they didn't have to take a career break in the past. Also, there's a bigger, people are having kids older and older. So when you look at the sandwich generation, you know, they, you know, the generations are just further apart, right? So you have parents who are also getting squeezed dealing with elderly parents, and they still have kids at home, or maybe they're helping pay for college or teenagers. So they're sort of gaining it from all sides, really squeezed on that.
1: Yeah. We're speaking with Katie Notopoulos, senior correspondent at Business Insider. The story is a deep one. It's called The Millennial Daughter Tax is Terrifying. I guess the issue, too, here is I don't know that we see a way out, right? Are there solutions here?
0: That's a great question. I mean, yes and no. I think from what I heard from people, because when we did this story, we got tons and tons of feedback from people who were saying, I'm living this. This is my experience.
1: Yeah.
0: This is happening to me, because it's happening all over the place. You know, one thing that we were really seeing over again, and this is why we're calling it the daughter tax, is that it does tend to fall in families to the daughter and not the son. Sometimes you'll even have women taking care of their in-laws. And I think a big thing is between siblings and even between parents and children is have these conversations early about what are we going to do when you can't be in your home anymore? What are we going to do when you're older? What's the plan for, you know, your aging? I think a lot of people are reluctant to have those conversations early. And then by the time they have to happen, it becomes a really fraught thing. So, you know, people can't, you know, you can't prevent someone from getting sick or needing care. We can't really change the costs of this. Unfortunately, they are very, very high, and Medicare and Medicaid doesn't cover all of it.
1: Mm-hmm.
0: But you can sort of plan ahead a little bit to make some of the emotional difficulties a little easier.
1: Explain some of the statistics coming out of this type of story.
0: So one of the things that we were seeing is that in terms of daughters, it's about 61% of caregivers for aging people are daughters of a female family member. And statistically, we just know also when it comes to any sort of caregiving, it's how much higher women percentage. But we were also seeing that it was $295,000 was the sort of lifetime cost of doing this.
1: Thanks, Katie. Katie Notopoulos, senior correspondent at Business Insider. 20 minutes now in front of the hour on This Morning, America's First News. Coming up next, what police in Michigan found during a strip search of a woman accused of stealing from a liquor store.
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1: Thanks for spending time with us. Welcome into Tuesday. It is time now for the mic drop with this morning's Mike Gavin.
13: Good morning. Well, in a very strange coincidence, we have two different stories about people using their bodies to steal things unsuccessfully. Let's start in Michigan, where a Traverse City woman has been accused of stealing alcohol, first by drinking it in a store, then by hiding it in her body cavity. Police say this happened over the weekend when they were first called in to deal with a 48-year-old accused of drinking a bottle of alcohol in a store around 9 a.m. The next day, police say the woman went back to the same store and allegedly took a bottle of Chardonnay. Employees stopped her but couldn't find the bottle of wine. Police arrested the woman and found the bottle during a cavity search. The woman's being charged with two counts of retail fraud, one count of smuggling, and one charge of trespassing.
1: Huh. So I just want to try to figure out then.
13: Yeah.
1: Because, you know, these questions need to be asked.
13: Uh-huh.
1: First of all, the bottle they found, like the little Sutter Home thing that it might be like, you know, the 9-ounce pour in a restaurant.
13: Right.
1: Or we talk about the 750 milliliter bottle, which is like the standard bottle you'd buy in a liquor store.
13: Yeah.
1: Do we know this, Mike?
13: Yeah, we don't know.
1: We don't know. Okay. So my follow up yes. question is then, do we know which cavity?
13: Yeah.
1: I have a loose translation of cavity.
13: Yeah.
1: Right. There could be the reproductive organ cavity.
13: Right.
1: There could be the waste, excretion cavity.
13: Sure. Yes. Yeah. Yes. The cavity was not specified
1: nope.
13: by police,
1: nope.
13: as far as okay. I can tell. So we're really, really left it up to our imagination.
1: Yeah.
13: And to sort of figure, again, the size of said bottle
1: mm-hmm.
13: and, and how it might fit in said cavity.
1: Yeah. And then I don't know, how this process unfolded, actually.
13: Right. Like, was it like right in the middle of the store?
1: Right.
13: Were there other customers
1: yes.
13: around? Do they have to go to a private area?
1: Right.
13: Yeah. How exactly does this go
1: right.
13: down?
1: Were you specifically like in the Chardonnay aisle?
13: Yeah.
1: And grab this particular bottle, or perhaps you were in the Cabernet aisle.
13: Yes.
1: And just dropped your pants right there, and then.
13: Yeah.
1: Inserted the bottle. I don't. There's many questions here.
13: Yeah, we have not seen the body camera footage from this, but that could be extremely interesting.
1: Or perhaps surveillance footage.
13: Yeah.
1: From the store itself.
13: Yeah. Although seemingly being kept under lock and key, at least at this point.
1: Yeah. I'm not. I'm not sure even I need to see that.
13: No?
1: I mean, it's one thing to talk about it. I'm not sure we need to see that, now that I think about it.
13: If you want your questions answered, you got to go to the source.
1: They'll let the authorities go through that.
13: And this is actually a follow-up to a story that made news last year. Remember the guy who authorities say stole a bunch of high-end jewelry in Florida last spring? He ran out of the store with the items, and when police caught up to him, swallowed two sets of Tiffany diamond earrings worth over $700,000. It's quite the ordeal, which lasted nearly 2 weeks, as police monitored the man's bowel movements, ready to pounce when the jewels made their appearance, which they finally did. The news this week is that the case is moving through the court system, and the man has rejected a plea deal and decided to represent himself in a trial. A tall order, since he's facing up to 30 years for robbery and possibly up to life for grand theft.
1: Wow.
13: As Fox News pointed out, on one hand, it might not be wise to take this on alone. On the other hand, you don't want a lawyer trying to explain how stolen earrings ended up in your poop.
1: Mm.
13: If anyone is going to do that, it should be you, right?
1: I guess.
13: I mean, you
1: know.
13: You
1: made the mess, so to speak.
13: Yeah, right.
1: Yeah.
13: You made the mess, now you need to clean up the mess.
1: How about, though, the police that are assigned to monitor the man's bowel movement? Like, right. How does that come up? You know, I envision, like, the police meeting at the beginning of the shift. Gavin.
13: Yeah.
1: Yes, Sergeant. You're on a bowel movement monitoring today.
13: Yeah.
1: Thank you, Desk Sergeant. Yeah, right?
13: I'm not sure if that's really good duty to have,
1: yes,
13: or if that's bad duty to have.
1: Well played. 13 minutes now in front of the hour.
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23: No fear, just facts. 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
1: Glad you're with us. Rising gas prices are pushing some Americans to opt for electric vehicles when renting cars. USA Today looked at the pros and cons of renting an EV. The pros, certainly cost savings. CarRentalLab.com says EVs often have lower operational costs. They can also be offered at discounts sometimes as rental companies try to incentivize customers to opt for underutilized vehicles in their fleets. There's also the innovative technology, the smooth and quiet ride. The cons of renting an EV, learning how to charge it at different types of charging stations and what charge adapters it has. Also, some EVs don't come with spare tires or donuts. Plus, charging an EV takes much longer than filling up a gas tank on a traditional car. 8 minutes now in front of the hour on This Morning. Once again, here's Nicole Murray.
24: And now, the three big things you need to know. Number one.
25: Hopes for a peace deal with Iran are fading after President Trump said the ceasefire with Tehran is, quote, on life support. Pennsylvania Senator Dave McCormick says Iran must adhere to demands to make a deal.
26: Until they give up the nuclear weapons and any path to a nuclear weapon, I don't think there's going to be a deal.
25: Crude oil futures rose after Trump's remarks, with prices up by at least 2% this morning.
24: Number two.
25: President Trump says he supports suspending the federal gasoline tax, responding to a surge in fuel prices driven by the Iran war. Missouri Senator Josh Hawley.
27: I think the president is 100% right. We ought to suspend the gas tax. We ought to do diesel as well. Why wouldn't we take the opportunity to give working people some relief?
25: Any effort to suspend the gas tax would require congressional approval. Meanwhile, AAA data says the national average is $4.50 per gallon.
24: Number three.
25: At least 18 people are under observation at two of the nation's top medical centers in Omaha, Nebraska, and Atlanta, Georgia, after being potentially exposed to hantavirus aboard the cruise ship at the center of the outbreak. Nebraska Governor Jim Pillen to the passengers in quarantine.
28: We know it's been very difficult for you in an arduous journey, one that will keep you away from your friends and your loved ones a little while longer, but you can be assured the medical staff at UNMC are highly trained and compassionate.
25: WHO officials say one patient in Nebraska has tested positive but is asymptomatic. One patient in Atlanta is showing symptoms, but officials have not confirmed whether they tested positive for the virus. An actor best known for his appearance on How I Met Your Mother has been found guilty of attempted murder after stabbing and sexually assaulting his ex-girlfriend. Nick Pasquale was first charged in 2024. White House officials say President Trump has invited executives, including Tesla's Elon Musk, Apple's Tim Cook, and Boeing's Kelly Ortberg, to join his trip to China this week. Trump and Chinese President Xi Jinping are expected to discuss trade, artificial intelligence, export controls, Taiwan, and the Iran war. Where do you plan on going this summer? According to 4 in 10 Americans, they will not be taking a single trip this summer because things are too expensive.
1: Yeah. See why?
25: Yeah, between gas, even just like the day trip for like a beach.
1: Yeah.
25: A day trip to the beach is too expensive because of everything with the parking and whatnot.
1: Airline tickets.
25: Oh my gosh, impossible.
1: Spirit Airlines is out of the mix now. Oh, right. Airline tickets are going up. Yep.
25: To the backyard we go.
1: That's right. Right to the beer fridge.
25: Woohoo.
1: 6 minutes now in front of the hour.
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0: Glad you're with us. A high-energy Little League umpire in Southern California is going viral for his energetic and animated on-field antics. Sprinting, hustling, even sliding on his knees to see the best angle of a close play. Sawyer Sparks is making headlines for his big personality and commitment to getting every call right for kids in Bakersfield. Fox 58 Television says Sparks became an online sensation after a parent filmed his umpiring at a local game and shared it on Instagram. Justin Ritchie, the parent who filmed it, told the outlet he recorded Sparks so he could show his wife, who hadn't yet made it to their son's game. After capturing a few clips, Ritchie shared one online, and the internet went wild. Sparks told the TV station those dramatic moves are all about perfect positioning and razor-sharp accuracy, especially when he is the only ump on the field. One commenter wrote, "You cannot argue most calls just because of the guy's effort alone." That'll do it for this hour. For Nicole Murray and Mike Gavin, I'm Gordon Deal. 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
6: I'm Steve Kathan. Inflation checks in at 3.8% in the latest government look at consumer prices, a three-year high.
7: The report shows consumer prices rose sharply last month amid the U.S. war against Iran. A White House spokesman says President Trump has always been clear about temporary disruptions as a result of Operation Epic Fury. And he says the report reinforces how the president's long-term economic agenda, quote, continues to deliver despite these disruptions. The statement cites declines in drug and hospital costs and real wage growth, and adds the administration remains laser focused on delivering growth and affordability at home while eliminating Iran's nuclear threat. Linda Kenyon, CBS News, the White House.
6: Authorities now say the man who was struck and killed by a plane taking off at Denver's airport last week intended to end his own life when he scaled a fence and walked onto a runway. They say no note was found and did not specify what led to the conclusion. Two companies linked to the ship that struck and brought down the key bridge in Baltimore 2 years ago have been indicted. The FBI's Jimmy Paul.
8: The bridge was struck and collapsed because those who were responsible for the ship's operation deliberately cut corners at the expense of safety.
6: Six workers died in the collapse. No end to the stalemate with Iran. Defense Secretary Hegseth facing Democratic questions today on Capitol Hill.
9: Is the theory to create more ceasefires or more projects just to evade the War Powers Act?
10: The theory of the entire case is to prevent Iran from having a nuclear weapon.
6: Overseas, Britain's prime minister is trying to hold on to his job.
11: I'm Vicky Barker in London. Keir Starmer has just told his cabinet he will not step down. But after last week's disastrous local election results,
12: it is now time to go.
11: More than 70 Labour Party lawmakers like this one have now called on him to step aside. And those who oppose his resignation,
13: things may only get worse if there's a change at the top.
11: Hardly a ringing endorsement of a prime minister widely seem to have been ineffective at best. Vicky Barker, CBS News, London.
6: New York's governor is reviewing a bill that would ban potassium bromate in the state. That's a chemical in flour used in bakeries and pizzerias for years. CBS News contributor Dr. Mark Hyman.
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1: 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CBS's Deborah Rodriguez reports.
2: Rex Reed was a quick-witted entertainment critic who courted controversy with his caustic quips.
3: We have Best Picture of the Year, Hello, Dolly. Yay!
4: That's because the only person who saw Hello, Dolly, I think.
2: When he started out, he offered sexier, edgier alternatives to staid norms of the 1960s.
3: I really have the terrible, lurking, poisonous suspicion that John Wayne will win the Academy Award.
2: Reed wrote for the New York Daily News, Post, and Observer, and contributed to scores of other publications. In the 70s, he served as a judge on The Gong Show and acted in the movie Myra Breckinridge, then went on to give it a bad review. Rex Reed died at his home in Manhattan at the age of 87. Deborah Rodriguez, CBS News, New York.
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1: See?
2: Yeah, it's not bad.
1: Okay.
2: It's not bad. And Vince is not bad there.
1: It was not embarrassing.
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3: 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But, you know.
1: The five stories we're watching today are much more straight ahead.

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0: Incredible.
1: I think it was the one with Ronda Ronda Rousey, where they fly the they fly a Lamborghini.
2: Like number nine?
1: Yeah, like out of
2: skyscraper. But you got to start with like number five or six.
1: But you know how they get that luxury vehicle from one building to another from a skyscraper? Well, Tyrese worked out the math, and what he had to do was open up those doors because they're like wings, and that gives him enough lift to get to the next building.
2: I want escapism when I see a movie, David.
0: Well, you got it there.
3: This is the Markley, Van Camp, and Robin Show. Yes, Vin Diesel made the announcement. There's going to be four shows in the works, but NBC is only going to do one of them, apparently. I'm going to keep that thing going forever. It's hilarious.
0: Well, till the money runs up.
3: Yeah. There was a run of them that was pretty good. The last couple, not
0: that
3: quite up to par.
0: The wings one now.
3: See?
2: I cannot believe after all the talk you wouldn't watch one of them.
0: Every time I hate fun. I'm going to. I just don't.
2: You never saw Point Break either. What's wrong with you?
0: I don't know. I'm off.
3: Yeah. Biggest story today: Scott Robbins has not seen Point Break. Hit him up on Facebook. Tell him he's.
0: I don't like that fun.
3: It's terrible. All right, a couple of crazy clips you got to hear, and what's your story? Straight ahead.

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5: I'm Dan Loney with Your Money Now. Wall Street posted mixed results after a hotter-than-expected inflation report this morning that showed it up 3.8% for the month of April. Dow Industrial Average was up 56 points, ending the day at 49,760. NASDAQ lost 186 points. S&P 500 fell 12. General Motors is bringing back a small number of workers to its Warren, Ohio electric battery joint venture. GM and its partner LG Energy Solutions idled the plant for 6 months due to weak demand. A return to work for a larger number of employees is still uncertain and will be determined by demand later this year. The Ultium Cells venture, as it's known, had 1,300 employees at its peak. A report by the Financial Times said that Nelson Peltz's Trian Fund Management may be looking to take over the fast food chain Wendy's and take it private. Shares of Wendy's up almost 17% in the trading session today. Once again, Wall Street stocks mixed, and that is Your Money Now.
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9: CBS News Brief. A Jeffrey Epstein survivor identified as Rosa gives emotional testimony. Democrats on the House Oversight Committee have held the field hearing in Florida as part of the investigation into Epstein.
10: One day, his masseuse called me into his room where I was molested for the first time by Jeffrey. For the following 3 years, I was subject to ongoing rape.
9: Marty McCary resigns as head of the FDA, and current deputy commissioner of food at the FDA, Kyle Diamantis, will serve as acting director. President Trump says of McCary,
11: he was having some difficulties. You know, he's a great doctor, and he was having some difficulties, but he's going to go on and he's going to do well.
9: A French passenger on an infected cruise ship is in critical condition with the hantavirus, as others are being monitored worldwide. CBS News medical control correspondent Dr. Celine Gounder.
12: The incubation period here is long, which actually works in our favor because that gave us time to contain the situation.
9: CBS News Brief, I'm Jennifer Kipe.
13: The KFQD weather forecast for Anchorage and the Valley. This afternoon, mostly cloudy skies, but most areas are dry. Any shower activity will be isolated, highs around 50. Mostly cloudy tonight, an isolated shower possible, lows near 40. Tomorrow, mostly cloudy, highs in the low 50s. Some in and out sun Thursday from clouds, highs in the low 50s. This is KFQD meteorologist Steve Adamson.

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0: CBS News Brief. Inflation surges to the highest level in nearly 3 years. 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
1: The overall consumer price index up 3.8% from a year ago. The main driver of that increase, not surprisingly, energy prices.
0: The Missouri Supreme Court upholds new U.S. House districts that could help Republicans win an extra seat. President Trump is heading to China to discuss several issues, including the war against Iran, which he says he's confident will end very soon.
2: We've beaten their militaries very soundly. That's over with. The blockade is very effective. It's been 100% effective. And one way or the other, it's going to work out very well.
0: Two American cruise ship passengers who were on the hantavirus-hit cruise ship and are being monitored in Atlanta and 16 are at the University of Nebraska quarantine unit where Dr. Katie Willett is.
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4: The KFQD weather forecast for Anchorage and the Valley. This afternoon, mostly cloudy skies, but most areas are dry. Any shower activity will be isolated, highs around 50. Mostly cloudy tonight, an isolated shower possible, lows near 40. Tomorrow, mostly cloudy, highs in the low 50s. Some in and out sun Thursday from clouds, highs in the low 50s. This is KFQD meteorologist Steve Adamson.

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1: The Iran war has jacked up prices for gas and other goods. Now it's draining the color from snack packaging. CBS's Deborah Rodriguez has details.
2: Consomme, consomme, consomme panci.
3: A Japanese company called Calbee says chemical shortages triggered by the closure in the Strait of Hormuz are making it difficult to manufacture paints and printing ink used on potato chip bags. So for the time being, they'll switch from bright orange, yellow, green, and blue bags to shades of black and white. The Wall Street Journal says last month a Japan-based manufacturer announced it was planning to raise prices for printing ink, or naphtha, by 20%. Deborah Rodriguez, CBS News.
1: Conan O'Brien's era as Oscars host is becoming a trilogy. Film Academy leaders say the Emmy-winning comedian will host the 99th Academy Awards in 2027, which will be broadcast live on ABC. Jennifer Kuiper, CBS News.
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6: The KFQD weather forecast for Anchorage this afternoon, mostly cloudy, but it should stay mostly dry. Any showers will be isolated. Highs around 50. Tonight, mostly cloudy. Isolated showers possible. Lows near 40. Mostly cloudy tomorrow. Highs in the low 50s. Thursday, clouds with some in and out sun. Highs in the low 50s. This is KFQD meteorologist Steve Adamson.

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4: Studio C.
5: Senor.
4: A dimly lit room deep within the bowels of the Armstrong and Getty Communications Compound. The bowels, I tell you. And say, today we're toiling under the title of the show.
6: The Shadow of Iran Looms Over China Talks. Or wait a second. The Shadow of China Talks Looms Over... I can't remember which. There are shadows. Or, if you prefer, is anybody outside the media thinking about the Hanavites?
4: No kidding.
6: Holy crap, those good people God. Are obsessed. Is that, like, driven by the viewers slash listeners? Or is it entirely just talking head driven?
4: I do not know. I've never been more confused about a news story with these sorts of legs. Day 10 or whatever it is, of it leading every newscast I see. And they're always saying, experts emphasize there is nothing to worry about. Yeah, that's what you've said for 10 days, so what are we doing?
6: Right.
4: It'd be like if I gathered the kids in the living room every night and said, okay, I gathered everybody around to say it. There's nothing to worry about, okay?
6: Right.
4: And then we'll just go back to... What are you... And then the next night,
6: well,
4: do it again.
6: You don't need to be afraid every night. Yeah.
4: A little weird. Hey, we ought to jump on the headline that came just before we got on the air with inflation up. Look at these headlines from at least four of the publications I got in front of me. Talking about inflation. Highest in 3 years, Washington Post, New York Times. Inflation shot up. Wall Street Journal, inflation soared. Financial Times, inflation jumps. Those are all bad headlines about inflation.
6: Whoops.
4: You don't want it to be jumping, soaring, shooting up, or reaching highest rates.
6: I'm anti-surging as well.
4: Yes.
6: That's bad, too.
4: Also not a good...
6: Oh, boy.
4: 3.8%, nothing compared to the heights of COVID, obviously. And it's 40% of it was the fact that energy prices are up because of the war, which is not surprising. But that will trickle out into the rest of the economy, they say, in coming months, since everything gets transported on something that uses usually diesel, which I paid last night in my diesel truck, $7.68 for a gallon, per gallon of diesel. It's going to hit $8 soon. Anyway, it says in the Wall Street Journal, products from lipstick to golf balls will be more expensive.
6: Oh, man.
4: It's an odd...
6: You're going to start stealing them out of other guys' bags or something.
4: Lipstick?
6: The lipstick, yeah. Yeah.
4: From lipstick to golf balls.
6: Wow.
4: But yeah, why wouldn't everything go up? Because every truck filling up, hauling stuff around, is having to put in that, especially in California, really expensive diesel. And anyway, a little inflation added on to the stew of everything going on. That's fun.
6: Well, back to the who's casting a shadow over what thing. Let's finish this up with Iran. They're not negotiating in good faith.
4: Oh.
6: Whatever the next thing is, do the next thing.
4: Wow.
6: Is there a next thing? Let's do it.
4: So Trump comes out yesterday, you know, I guess it was the night before, and I got their proposal. I reject it, you know, wholeheartedly. It's stupid. It's not even worth talking about. Yesterday he called it a peace plan. It's a piece of garbage. Well, then the details come out. Good God. I mean, that is some serious putting a thumb on somebody's eye. Yeah, here's our proposal. You pay for everything you broke. We get to continue to hang on to the Strait of Hormuz, and we're going to keep trying to get a nuclear weapon.
6: And we get Florida, the nice half.
4: What do you think of that?
6: Yeah.
4: I mean, that is like our joking proposal of selling a car where one side comes in and says, I'll give you $0. No. You're going to take my car and give me money, and I get to have sleep with your wife.
6: Right.
4: Wait a second. We seem to be really far apart on this deal.
6: Negotiations are ongoing.
4: So, I don't know. Trump has done a lot of deals in his life. I would think he would realize when he's negotiating with somebody who's not the least bit serious.
6: Right. Is he assembling firepower, consolidating support among the Gulf states? I don't know. I've given up guessing. It's just dragging on and on and on. The fake ceasefire, although we've ceased firing, has gone on now longer than the war part of it, with nothing settled. Now, I was watching Mark Kelly, who the Democrats have decided bald-headed former astronaut from Arizona, don't you know? They've decided he's the go-to guy. He radiates masculinity and Americanness or something or other.
4: And you can't criticize him because his wife got shot.
6: Yeah, I can. Sorry about your wife. That was horrible. But he was on Morning Joe today, which I uncharacteristically watched a couple minutes of. And he came off as blatantly anti-American success. It was just another reminder that if they tie Trump to America's success on any front, economically, militarily, just culturally, anything, then they hate that and want it to fail. Even if it's the United States military, even if it's opening the strait, just partisanship has now killed patriotism, at least on the left. And let's not do that on the right, by the way. I would not support that.
4: So what do you think Iran is up to? If you respond to a proposal with, yeah, how about you pay for everything that you broke, reparations, and we keep the strait, which we didn't have before the war. So we come out of it better than we went into it. What do you think they're up to?
6: You know, Iranians are notoriously brutal negotiators. They love it. They revel in it. They want to haggle about everything. Either they're just trying to peg the deal-making way over here so that if they come over a little bit, it seems like a lot. Or it's simply the hardliners, and this is probably a more likely explanation, it's the hardliners who think we can take this pain way longer than the electorate in the United States will, and they will turn on Trump, and Trump will head for the exit, and we will be in fine shape and hold on to our power.
4: Yeah.
6: Going to wait it out.
4: I'm with the analysts who believe that Iran thinks we're in a worse situation than they are.
6: Okay. You got to up the pressure. Up the ante.
4: Yeah.
6: Just turn the screws.
4: Well, if you leave things as they are, they may be right. We get closer to the midterm election. It's summer and gas is... I don't know what y'all are paying for out there. I know my parents are horrified that it might hit $4 where they live in Kansas. But whatever you're paying for gas, I mean, Trump's approval ratings are in the 20s. You know, that sort of thing could easily happen if we just continue this stalemate. And right. Iran might be right that he decides this is not worth it. This is not doing me any good.
6: I think unless the ceasefire was foolhardy back in the day. We stopped too soon.
4: The only thing you can do to change that equation, like you said, is change the facts on the ground. Start bombing the bejesus out of them. Now it looks like things are worse for you than us.
6: Yeah, how do you like that?
4: Weird beards.
6: Yeah, bastards.
4: Also, the news story that broke today that the UAE has been bombing Iran secretly. Not bragging about it. Things have been getting bombed. Nobody knew what it was. Turns out it's the UAE. But, God dang it, what a terrible situation. Anywho, with inflation where it is, this inflation news, that's going to get a lot of people's attention. And then for the media you're talking about that roots against America, they're going to love the inflation story.
6: Oh, yeah. Yeah, they're going to be all over it. You know, if you want to meet with Xi Jinping, Donald J., and then settle whatever you can settle, great. But the minute Air Force One's tires leave the tarmac... Leave the runway. You definitely don't take off from the tarmac, I guess. As soon as they leave the runway, you got to give the order. We've got to change the math here because it is a stalemate as it stands. It could be a non-stalemate in about 6 hours if, again, we turn the screws.
4: Yeah, that is some response, though. I mean, that is the most, what was that? That's the least good faith bargaining I've ever heard of, ever.
6: Yeah, where did I read? I can't remember the precise wording of it, but it stuck with me that the greatest sin or the greatest mistake is to hit softly. If you're going to hit somebody, hit them. Don't hit softly. All you've done is invite aggression.
4: Here's what I'm offering you to buy your house, and then they come back with, no, you're gonna give me this much for this house and the house I'm buying.
6: Yes.
4: You're buying both my houses.
6: Right. And I get to sleep with your wife.
4: And as always.
6: Right.
4: And all these deals, just like with the car,
6: yes.
4: I get to sleep with your wife.
6: Yes.
4: If I don't want to sleep with your wife, she's not really my type. You're sleeping with my wife.
6: What if she doesn't want to? In my faith, we can't make our women do what we want.
4: In your faith. It's funny. Okay, we should start the show officially. I'm Jack Armstrong. He's Joe Getty. It is Tuesday, May 12th. How'd it get to be May 12th here, 2026? We're Armstrong and Getty, and we approve of this program.
6: Let's begin then officially according to FCC rules and regulations. Here we go, at Mark.
5: So when I'm mayor, my plan is, first 3 weeks, signs up across the city. No more nakedness, no more drug use, no more robbing, no more...
7: No more burning dogs in the street.
5: No more dog abuse.
4: What? What the hell was that?
6: That's Spencer Pratt talking about L.A. He's going to enforce the law, to quote the hot-selling Armstrong and Getty t-shirt at the Armstrong and Getty store, armstrongandgetty.com.
4: Wow, that's an attention-getter.
6: Yeah, he's executive producer Hansen quoted a cop he knows in, I think it was the L.A. area, it might have been San Diego, it doesn't matter because San Diego's falling apart too, which is tragic, but who said... There's one junkie gal I've seen naked more than I've seen my wife naked.
4: Wow.
6: Oh, yeah. Nudity and public sex, not to mention the pit bulls running wild and shooting up in the streets and utter disregard for the law. It's, you know, you told the story yesterday. They wouldn't give you the syringe, just the syringe part at the pharmacy to give your son medicine. Down the street, they hand out needles to junkies. Somebody blanking explain that to me. That's Calunicornia logic.
4: Right. I noticed pulling into the radio station today, driving by the drug addicts. A lot of them get up early. You got to admire their, you know, willing to take on the day. Sun's up, I'm up, huh? YOLO, you only live once. Let's get up and get after it.
6: Yeah, I got to the radio ranch. What time was it? 5 o'clock in the morning? And a young bicyclist pedaled right by me. It was an early bike ride. I admire his commitment to fitness.
4: Getting some exercise before.
6: Yeah. He was oddly dressed for a road bicyclist, but each their own.
4: I admire the fact that why do they get up so early?
6: They're still up.
4: They're still up? They're not getting up early?
6: Yeah. Oh, okay. They're going home to bed. Gotcha. Home, quote unquote.
4: Yeah.
6: Tent.
4: Anyway. We got more of the headlines that are going on here, and then we'll get into some of the story. Love the way Jon Stewart on The Daily Show last night handled the whole freaking Hanta thing. He, like us, can't understand the coverage of this story. The never-ending, nothing is happening. Well, then why are we talking about it? Very weird.
6: The healthy people who are not at risk have been brought to Nebraska, whether they are in isolation... Because we keep reporting on it.
4: That's right. So we got a lot more in the way. Stay here.
8: Armstrong and Getty.
6: Your personal information is valuable and far more accessible than you realize.
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1: I just saw this inside the business headline. CBS News boss Barry Weiss blindsided 60 Minutes icon Leslie Stahl, giving that Netanyahu interview to Major Garrett, which was kind of surprising. I'd never seen Major Garrett. I didn't even know he was part of 60 Minutes. He had the big lead story Sunday night.
2: I thought that was a good interview.
1: Yeah, it was good.
2: I thought he was fair, asked the right questions. I was surprised by the tone of it.
1: And he's not 150.
2: No.
1: He might be 60, but that's young by 60 Minutes standards.
2: We have some clips of that we ought to play later on in the show. It's pretty interesting. Pretty interesting.
1: Here's my favorite headline, and I'll let you run with it. California mayor charged with working for Chinese government. We got to do that story. It's amazing. We got a mayor in a California city that was actually an employee of the Communist Party of China.
2: Wow. Nice. So we touched on the fact that the president said the Iran ceasefire agreement is on life support with about a 1% chance to live. We'll play you that audio, too. They're still covering the Hanta virus at the Free Press. We actually got a really good email from somebody saying, you know, this strain, she said, I'm not worried about it. We'll read some of it later. This strain is not good because a lot of people were exposed to it, blah, blah, blah. Clearly, it's not COVID-like, but it's a story worth covering.
1: Not covering... Yeah, for like a day.
2: Yeah, yeah. Let's see.
1: 2 weeks ago.
2: The shooter at the correspondence dinner just pleaded not guilty in federal court. Good luck with that, chum. Let's see. You got, President Trump endorsed a temporary suspension of the federal gas tax in an interview Monday.
1: That'd be, you're probably wondering, like I did, how much that is. So I ChatGPT'd it. It's about 18 cents a gallon for your regular gas and something like 22, 23 cents a gallon for your diesel. How much you would notice that I don't know, because by next week, whatever you're buying is probably going to be 18 to 23 cents more expensive.
2: Yeah.
1: Did you know that brings in $2 billion a month to the federal government, that tax?
2: That's
1: a lot of money.
2: Yeah, yeah. So what that would be $1.60. So it would be $16 for a $20 tank. Is that right? No, it's 18 cents per gallon.
1: Right.
2: Right. So, you do the math. You're good at math.
1: Well,
2: it'd save you a little money anyway.
1: Okay.
2: 40
1: with a place
2: 20,
1: where it is about a cup of coffee.
2: 40, yeah, well, a nice cup of coffee with like some mocha in it. Virginia Democrats filed an emergency appeal with the U.S. Supreme Court asking it to halt the Virginia Supreme Court ruling that struck down their redistricting measure. It's amazing the rhetoric that's flying around over this. And God, you know, Trump does play fast and loose with some of the institutions of the country in the way I don't like. But the Democrats are systematically tearing down respect for all of the important institutions in the country, including the Supreme Court, over and over again. What they're saying about the Virginia Supreme Court ruling is utterly, utterly dishonest. Saying the out-of-control court. Go ahead, sorry.
1: Enjoying my delicious coffee.
2: Well, you're not going to have money for it soon unless they cut the gas tax.
1: They're saying the
2: Supreme Court's out of control, and it's a Republican court, and they didn't want us to be able to. They fixed the election. Supreme Court just said, no, there's a procedure for amending the Constitution. You guys didn't follow it. You got to do it right. That's it.
1: Yeah, they have their own Constitution with their own rules, just like every other state. I like that the coverage has now switched to... The national coverage has now switched to gerrymandering's out of control. We need to put an end to it. You were fine with it up until last week when the Democrats, it looked like they were going to get the upper hand on all the gerrymandering. Then when it switched to the Republicans are going to come out like 10 seats ahead, it looks like, currently, in the whole gerrymandering wars. Now, all of a sudden, gerrymandering is bad again. It's everybody's so transparent.
2: Yeah. Speaking of which, here's one of those headlines you love. Supreme Court overturns dis-

0: dismissal of Alabama redistricting map.
1: Ooh.
0: So which one?
1: I don't know.
0: I don't know either.
1: Negates the rejection of the stay.
0: Which was overturned, yes.
1: We got more on the way, and we'll try to explain it to you. Stay here.
2: Armstrong and Getty.
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5: 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Jobs, salmon, teachers, troopers, energy, and the PFD have all declined while Governor Dunleavy has been in office. 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Tell Governor Dunleavy we want him to stop picking fights and start reversing Alaska's decline.
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3: The KFQD weather forecast for Anchorage and the Valley. This afternoon, mostly cloudy skies, but most areas are dry. Any shower activity will be isolated, highs around 50. Mostly cloudy tonight, an isolated shower possible, lows near 40. Tomorrow, mostly cloudy, highs in the low 50s. Some in and out sun Thursday from clouds, highs in the low 50s. This is KFQD meteorologist Steve Adamson.

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1: The war with Iran, of course, looms large over this meeting, but trade is arguably the top issue on the agenda. A lot has changed since the last time Presidents Trump and Xi met face-to-face in October in South Korea, but the big issues are largely the same. Trade and technology, Taiwan, and the fentanyl crisis.
2: Yeah, and everybody says that Iran is going to play a big role, which is unfortunate because I was looking forward to what Trump and Xi would come up with about AI, what the discussion would be like. But I think Iran's going to be front and center.
3: Where do you think the pressure is going to come from the Iran conflict? Is China going to be, does China see it as an advantage? We can really press Trump because he's on the ropes with Iran.
2: I don't know.
3: Or is Trump thinking, hey, they're desperate for the oil?
2: I've heard pundits on both sides of that, Xi is liking us wearing down our military stockpile and being distracted. On the other hand, they get, like, all their energy is imported, and 80% of it or something like that comes from the Strait of Hormuz. So.
3: Right. Yeah, interesting. Go on, Michael.
1: White House official says more than a dozen business leaders, including several tech executives, will join President Trump in Beijing Thursday and Friday when he meets with President Xi. The list includes Tesla CEO Elon Musk, Boeing CEO Kelly Ortberg, and outgoing Apple CEO Tim Cook. BlackRock CEO Larry Fink is also set to attend, along with the chief executives of Goldman Sachs, MasterCard, Visa, and several others, putting a major emphasis on landing a new trade deal with China.
3: It's really quite the gallery of CEOs that are going over with Trump. I kind of like it as a flex.
2: I wonder what those meetings are like. Do they actually like get anything accomplished in those meetings? Or is everything accomplished behind the scenes? Because you got two old men who don't speak each other's language listening to interpreters all day long. I just can't imagine much happening.
3: Well, she's the decision maker, and Trump is to a large extent, although the problem with Xi is how many times has he committed to buy a zillion American soybeans or whatnot? And he just doesn't.
2: Mm-hmm.
3: Yeah, I don't know. We'll have to see.
2: Stop sending us fentanyl. Stop stealing all our technology. Stop hacking into our businesses.
3: Stop sending spies. Of course, that, you know, we are at such a disadvantage as an open society versus not only a closed-ish society, but a omnipresent, all-powerful surveillance state. It's a tough fight for us.
2: Yeah, we didn't mention the now former mayor of Arcadia, which is a suburb of L.A., who turned out to be working for the Chinese Communist Party. She resigned yesterday. But she's been on the city council and involved in everything in a suburb of Los Angeles for years.
3: Yeah.
2: Reporting directly back to President Xi and spreading propaganda best she could about how there's not actually slaves and the Uyghurs aren't being abused and all this different sort of stuff.
3: Oh, yeah. Trying to whip up Chinese Americans to hate America and remember the motherland. Yeah, and the point was made, and it was a great one. I was reminded of this last night, that there have been stories about, like, small town or smallish town governors who seem to be up-and-comers. Like, they're being talked about for maybe Congress someday. The Chinese will target you at that point in your career. Like Eric Swalwell. When Fang Fang was doing the bing-bong with him, he was not a powerful man at all. But he was an up-and-comer. So America is lousy with Chinese spies.
2: I bet they get the word fast, too, if it's a guy that has a reputation for you can send.

0: an attractive woman at him and
1: right
0: throw him off his game pretty easily.
1: Right. I told this story the other day to somebody about my first job out of college. It was in the convention and visitors industry. And the first trip I made with my boss, he said, look, they may like send food or booze or whatever, or even like a girl up to your room. He said, don't start down that road because it will happen.
2: Really?
1: Yeah, because they
2: even at your level?
1: Oh, I know. It was ridiculous. It didn't happen, by the way, honey. It absolutely did not happen.
0: To get you on the hook for later in case you became more important? Cause...
1: Yeah, I think so. Yeah. And not for blackmail either, but he warned that once you start down that road, you find yourself in some interesting positions, ethically speaking, that
0: your
1: are pretty
0: behind your head, you mean? Like that kind of interesting position?
1: Oh, no. No, indeed. Impossible and unpalatable. but they would have you in a position you didn't want to be in. The whole point being, if they could get, you know, the plumbers union or the association of what's-its to come to Birmingham, Alabama, instead of Milwaukee or whatever, that made them tons and tons of money. So, yeah, they would be very generous with their gifts. Anyway, what was that?
0: You mentioned Milwaukee. You see that guy, I think he owns the Milwaukee Bucks, that billionaire, that Chinese woman. Now, there's no mention of her being tied to China, but she was.
1: Oh, right.
0: She contacted him through social media, just like direct messaged him, hey, how would you like to go out, and had sex with him right away. Mm-hmm. Then hits him with a, yeah, I videotaped all that, and I'm going to tell all your coworkers and your wife, and right. I want half of your fortune.
1: Yeah. Yeah, and now, thanks for reminding me why I brought that up, the whole swallow fang fang Chinese spies thing. And what they do, whether you're a Chinese national or an American, is they get you in a slightly compromised position, then they inch you over the line of illegality or, you know, something seriously unethical or immoral or something like that by using the leverage of the last thing you did. So it's like nudging blackmail to the point where they sink the hook into you. Now you can't come clean.
0: When I was in Russia, a woman approached me that was clearly a woman of the night in my fancy hotel, like in the hotel. But I don't know if that was it might just have been American businessman on, you know, by sure. himself in a hotel. Seems like a good place for a hooker.
1: Right.
0: But
1: lonely guy with hard currency? Yeah, heck yeah.
0: But certainly could have been some sort of, we don't know who he is, but might as well get him compromised. That's the last thing I would do in a million years. Good Lord, who knows what's going to happen with some random Russian woman in your room? Jesus.
1: Oh, yeah, I know. Yeah, picture yourself dismembered and see if your arousal doesn't subside.
0: Oh, my
1: God. Shallow grave out in the woods of Kirkutsk or whatever.
0: I know.
1: Oh, speaking of which, my God, remind me to tell you about the Russian soldier who was just captured by the Ukrainians, talking about how just horrible their situation is. Oh, man. Putin is on the ropes.
0: More yeah. To come. I saw some story today about some one-armed guy that they had sent in a battle.
1: With two plates in his head. He got blowed up completely, and the minute he could get back on his feet, they sent him to lead to try to gain another 15 yards of ground.
0: Wow. That would suck.
1: Please.
0: Yeah, some more on that war a little bit later. Anyway, so is Trump in China right now?
1: He lifted off, I believe, Tuesday morning as we speak. Okay. Yes. Yeah. Go see Winnie the Pooh. Trying to get a pot of trade honey. Eh, wasn't worth it. That metaphor.
0: I don't know what sort of, well, like you said, I don't understand what these deals with China are because they, similar to dealing with Iran, they lie all the time. So mm-hmm. I don't understand what having a bit of handshake, we agree to only use AI for good. Like, well, okay.
1: Sure. Oh, that one's extra stupid, for sure. The trade stuff, you can make it a little better for a while. You can get them to agree to something, they'll follow through, see you follow through for a while. It's a situation that can't be saved or fixed. It can just be managed.
0: Did you see any of the most sanctimonious thing on all of television last night, where all five of the late night hosts joined Stephen Colbert for his final week of broadcasting? All of them were there, Jimmy Kimmel, John Oliver, Seth Myers, and I'm missing one. Anyway, the mainstream media is really loving that gathering and everything like that, and positioning it all, and there was a lot of commentary on this last night among them, just positioning it all as like them versus Trump.
1: Yeah.
0: And NPR had the coverage about the Colbert Show going away and it being Trump, the federal government cracking down on him. And I didn't like the, I don't like the government going after talk show hosts for what they say as a talk show
1: or
0: host.
1: News shows or anything else. No.
0: But no mention of the fact that those shows no longer are viable. They don't make any sense financially.
1: No, there's no reason they should exist.
0: No, there's no reason. If you started today, you wouldn't say, let's have a show with like 500 employees that costs us gazillions of dollars to make every night that hardly anybody watches.
1: Because people need to watch something late at night and there's nothing else on.
0: Right, yeah. Right. So you wouldn't create it from scratch today if you're starting over. And no mention of that on it. And I remember when all this blew up originally, I went back and looked up the numbers. Johnny Carson, way back in the day, he was like a quarter of NBC's revenue or something like that.
1: Yeah.
0: Like just a huge deal. Whereas Colbert is like, loses money for the network.
1: And mm-hmm.
0: Why would they continue? But anyway, all the hosts got together to solidarity, to stand up resistance against, you know, the government's cracking down on late night talk shows. No, time is cracking down on late night talk shows. That's what really is happening.
1: Sure, technology.
0: And, mm-hmm. you know, other options, other right. things to watch.
1: Yeah.
0: They made the argument that across all five shows, if you include online videos, they're more impactful than Johnny Carson was at the time. Which I don't even know if I believe that. It's impossible to measure the impact of people clicking on YouTube videos.
1: Right. Right. Yeah, I don't know much
0: what
1: about that
0: means
1: market.
0: For ratings.
1: But yeah, I don't know. A word from our friends at Rough Greens. Ask any dog owner in a vet's office who hears a serious diagnosis, and they all share the same feeling. They would have done anything to prevent it. And that's what Rough Greens is all about, nutrition, health.
0: So Rough Greens, pennies a day, you can give your dog what they're missing from their regular dead dog food, the regular dog food that you get off the shelf. 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
0: So we will get into, speaking of late night talk shows, The Daily Show making fun of the news coverage around the hantavirus, which I couldn't agree with Jon Stewart more on that, and a bunch of other news of the day. Stick around.
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6: There's no I in team, but I don't remember you helping us lift your old boiler out of the crawl space last week, John. 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You know what? We don't need the credit. Take all the credit, John. Hey, everybody. Everybody gather around. Look at John. Oh, King John did it all by himself. Whatever. I still love you. I'll see you Thanksgiving.
5: Rock solid.
6: Ooh, calm down. Yes, Rock Solid Plumbing and Heating is now in Anchorage. 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
1: I didn't realize this. Trump had 55 posts in 3 hours last night.
2: Holy cow.
1: On a wide range of topics.
2: 55?
1: Really all over. I mean, like, he was all worked up about things Obama did and Biden did and Hillary did and some TikToks he'd seen. And
2: wow.
1: How does he have time for that? He gets all geeked up like an athlete before a game, I think.
3: Or a, you know, cokehead.
1: He's definitely not that.
3: Yeah.
1: He doesn't even drink coffee.
3: Right.
1: But, you know, he's going to meet with Xi, and he's probably ramping himself up for this whole thing, and he's just, so he posts all these different things.
3: Speaking of which, I was tubing last night, as they used to say back in the 80s, and I came across a fantastic documentary about Bobby Keys. Perhaps the greatest rock and roll sax player of all time. In fact, I'd say he is.
1: I don't know if I've ever heard that name. Who do you play for?
3: Oh, my God. Everybody. The Rolling Stones. Every great, Brown Sugar. Gosh, he's played on a million hit records. He's the greatest rock and roll sax player of all time. He's also a legendary partier. Lifelong great friend of Keith Richards. Don't watch... I'm normally very responsible about my weekday imbibing. Don't watch a documentary about one of the great partiers in rock and roll history while you're trying to have one drink. It doesn't work.
1: That's funny.
3: It does not work. Oh, man. I'll come up with a list of songs for you. Anyway, here's your freedom.
1: What were you enjoying?
3: Scotch.
1: On a Monday night. Scotch on a Monday night.
3: Yeah.
1: There you go.
3: Yeah. The Glenmorangie 14 year in particular. Freedom loving quote of the day, Michael. Here it is. Passed along by Greg in Brookhaven, Mississippi. Never had the pleasure of being in Brookhaven, Greg. Maybe someday. This is a quote, Jack, from Zeno of Citium. You don't hear Zeno of Citium quoted enough.
1: I don't know him or that saxophone player.
3: No. I don't know if Bobby Keys has ever been. I'll bet he has been to Brookhaven, Mississippi. Anyway, nothing is more hostile to a firm grasp of knowledge than self-deception.
1: And that's that whole Orwell quote about the hardest thing to do is see, you know, your hand right in front of your face.
3: When a person starts believing things about themselves or the world without checking whether they are true, they slowly move away from real knowledge. This is what he means by self-deception. It does not always come from lying in a direct way. Often it happens quietly when someone convinces themselves that their version of events is correct, even when evidence suggests otherwise.
2: Oh, man, that's a tough one.
3: Yeah, it is a tough one. Mailbag.
1: You can talk about that all day.
3: Yeah. Yeah. Drop us a note, mailbag at armstrongandgetty.com. Funny note here from Anna Louisa, Luddite in sunny La Mesa. My favorite recent chatbot answer. Recently asked my free chatbot for the distance from San Diego to London. The first two times it gave me the standard miles estimated flight time with this note. Driving is not recommended as it requires crossing the Atlantic Ocean. What? Not recommended? About 10 minutes later, I asked it a third time. It changed its mind. Now the note read, driving is impossible. And she says, why did it change its mind?
1: Right.
3: Yeah, that's an interest that I don't know. And then this from Paolo, who frequently writes about AI matters and how the bots actually work. To illustrate how little chatbots actually quote-unquote know and why we shouldn't be surprised when they say something stupid. Imagine you train the neural network, the technology behind modern AI systems, on the world's easiest task. You give it one number, and you want it to give you back the exact same number. If you feed it 5, it should answer 5. If you feed it 27, it should answer 27. A human understands the rule almost instantly. Yeah, just repeat the number. I get it. A neural network does not discover that rule in the human sense. It does not suddenly realize, oh, I'm supposed to leave the number unchanged. Instead, it slowly adjusts millions or billions of tiny internal settings until its answers start looking close to the example it has seen. So if you give it, say, 257, it may respond 257.1, despite the fact you've shown it millions of examples where the correct answer was exactly the same as the input. That kind of network can get extremely close to copying the number correctly, but no amount of training will make it perfect for every possible number. That's mind-blowing.
1: So our One More Thing podcast we did yesterday, we got into all the rules that exist with the different chatbots.
3: Yeah,
1: and
3: super
1: interesting. Some of the chatbots have just a few rules, and some of them have lots of rules about what they will say or how they're supposed to approach it, including which one was it that had no, do not bring up raccoons. I think that's ChatGPT.
3: Right. or gremlins,
1: yes,
3: or gnomes, unless you're specifically asked. Don't talk about raccoons. Like, wait, what? Very, very odd. Very funny. The Armstrong and Getty One More Thing podcast from Monday, May the 11th. Oh, speaking of which, I've got a big AI story coming out, coming up. Grok is in trouble. The story posits that ChatGPT is Coke, Claude is Pepsi, and Grok is RC Cola.
1: Really?
3: Yeah, it's hurting. Anyway, Paolo goes on to understand that these systems do not understand sameness. It does not possess the abstract concept, leave the number unchanged. It simply behaves as though it understands those things so convincingly that its behavior is indistinguishable from behavior that demonstrates real understanding. Interesting. Okay, moving along.
1: Your rating of the of those companies, is that their AI? I only know about the chatbots. I don't use AI for anything but the chatbots.
3: Right.
1: So I don't know how good anybody, any of those companies are at the really complicated stuff. That is what actually AI is.
3: Right. Right, yeah, the agents and that sort of thing. Yeah. I got this note from Julie who says, let me be clear, I'm not in any kind of panic over the Hanna virus. This super hard-to-spread virus infected at least 11 of the 150 people aboard the ship. The three who died, the ship's doctor, the ship's guide, a Spanish passenger, patient in critical care in France whose condition is rapidly deteriorating, someone in Nebraska, et cetera, et cetera. And she says the fact that this Andes strain can be spread person to person, which is very, very rare, and seemed to be just from people in the same room, not intimate contact, and the fact that it has a long incubation period, reports seem to have settled on 42 days. She says, yeah, it's worth a little concern at least.
1: All right. If you say so, enjoy the endless coverage every single day for weeks and weeks and weeks.
3: Your lack of care is going to get you the rat virus.
4: Armstrong and Getty.
5: I know that hiring can be challenging. You sort through tons of resumes and you get too many so-so applicants. You're just waiting for someone to match your role perfectly. Well, now, there's a place where you can meet them fast.

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1: Jack Armstrong and Joe Getty.
2: Armstrong and Getty.
3: And now, here's Armstrong and Getty.
4: I would say the ceasefire is on massive life support, where the doctor walks in and says, sir, your loved one has approximately a 1% chance of living. They give us a stupid, it's a stupid proposal. A piece of garbage they sent us. I didn't even finish reading it. They said, I'm not going to waste my time reading it.
5: Donald Trump yesterday on the proposal that they sent back, Iran sent back to us, gives us not matter. It's like if the doctor came in and said, sir, your loved one has a 1% chance of surviving.
6: Sir. Yeah, didn't even finish reading it. Boy, they're blasting him on Morning Joe for that. The president isn't even, sir, he wouldn't even read the
5: really?
6: Proposal.
5: Boy, I wouldn't. If the first line said reparations, I'd be, okay, I'm done.
6: Yeah, right. We get to keep the straight. You pay us back for all the damage you've done.
5: I'm going to read all the fine print after that.
6: Not only are we going to develop weapons, you got to give us some. Nuclear weapons. Right, right. Yeah, why would you read that? It was an FU.
5: Yeah.
6: A middle finger, but yeah, with diplomatic cover of saying it was a counterproposal. For whom, I don't know, to try to win the war. Well, you know, part of it's to bolster the American left. I just gave myself the answer. They are giving the American left a club to beat Trump with, and the American left takes it because they hate their country and they hate the president.
5: Here's ABC's report on how things are going.
7: Iran took 10 days to respond to President Trump's one-page proposal meant to set the stage for peace talks. According to Iranian state media, their demands call for the U.S. to pay reparations, lift sanctions, and give them control of the Strait of Hormuz. Iran would not commit to any changes to its nuclear program until those conditions are met. Iran's top negotiator warning, our armed forces are ready to deliver a well-deserved response to any aggression.
5: So it is a 100% stalemate, call it a quagmire if you like that word now, and we have the ability to change the dynamics of that by bombing the crap out of them. Otherwise, they clearly think they've got the upper hand. I mean, why would they wait 10 days to respond with, on that offer you made us? F you. Why would they wait 10 days? Because they think time is on their side.
6: Correct.
5: They think the days going by puts more pressure on Trump with his poll numbers or the price of gas or inflation that came out today or whatever, as opposed to Trump thinks every day that goes by they're losing whatever it is, $500 million of revenue or something. They must not be worried about that.
6: Especially because the IRGC doesn't give a crap about the people of Iran. They machine gunned them in the streets. That's your first clue. That they're not that compassionate if, you know, unemployment surges and people are having trouble buying groceries. You're willing to machine gun somebody. You don't care really whether they suffer. So given the current status of things, if all you care about is your elite, yeah, they're fine. They're fine. We need to blow up everything that floats from military craft to those fast boats to rubber freaking ducks. If they're within 25 miles
5: rubber
6: of the
5: ducks.
6: Coast of Iran, anything that floats are going to blow out of the water. Yeah, you're going to, you know, we've got that ratchet up the pain. The current thing is just ridiculous. The current situation.
5: The Wall Street Journal's take on it was that the U.S. and Iran are locked in a stalemate because neither one wants to resume fighting. Well, if there is fighting, we're on the winning side of that, if there's fighting. So I can't imagine. There's only two ways out. Either Trump accepts, I guess they control the Strait of Hormuz,
6: which
5: now
6: is international waters, for God's sakes.
5: And I guess they'll continue to try to get a nuclear weapon, and I guess they'll keep their uranium, and we'll end this. That's not
6: whoops.
5: An option, is it?
6: Whoops.
5: Yeah, whoops. No. Guess that didn't work the way I thought. That's not an option, is it?
6: No.
5: No, surely not.
6: No. No.
5: God, you talk about a legacy killer.
6: Oh. Oh, yeah. I mean, he would be the lamest of ducks. Humiliated.
5: That'd be all he'd be remembered for, perhaps. Even with all the things in it that has gone on in two presidencies, maybe the only thing he'd be remembered for is starting a war in which the combatant came out better than when it started.
6: I wonder, because Donald J. is so mercurial.
5: I don't think he's going to do that, by the way.
6: Right. No, I don't either. It would just, it's so obviously a horrible idea. He can't have anybody in his ear saying that's a good idea. Marco wouldn't.
5: No.
6: In any of his 11 jobs. Pete Hegseth wouldn't. Raisin Kane, General Kane wouldn't do
5: that. J.D. Vance might.
6: Oh, boy.
5: And he's the vice president.
6: The beard. The beard. Keep your eye. Don't turn your back on the beard. No, he's got to change the math quickly. Because the current situation is, it's better in some ways than the pre-attack situation. In fact, in some pretty significant ways. But in some ways, it's worse. It's just not an acceptable outcome.
5: Well, no, if they end up in control of one of the most important waterways in the world, then they came out of this war better than they went into it. Even losing their navy and everything else, I think. That's a big deal. If that becomes the status quo,
6: it's at least a break even.
5: Wow.
6: Yeah. Oh, what I started to say, and then I distracted myself, is Donald J. is famously mercurial. Often it's not five-dimensional chess, it's changing his mind constantly.
5: Would you like to go through all the tweets, the texts for the social truth post from last night after your sentence?
6: Oh, yes, please. And I can accept if the administration, including Donald J., thought that the Iranians would capitulate more quickly than they are, that they had more disregard for the people and the economy. They were intact enough and unified enough to hang on when we thought they would give up. That's a miscalculation that happens. You can understand that. It's unfortunate, but it happens. If he, as some critics have claimed, thought it would go just like the Maduro thing, we're so great, we're so powerful, I'm so smart, it'll be easy peasy. Well, history and the soon-to-be written books about this episode will be extremely harsh if that's the case.
5: So I think Trump's going to start bombing Iran, and I think it can still come out the way we want it to. But Trump had 55 Truth Social posts in 3 hours last night.
6: Ooh.
5: He got on a jag of Diet Coke or something.
6: 55 in 3 hours.
5: 10:15 accuses Obama of attempting a coup in 2016. Followed by
6: that's fresh on everybody's mind.
5: Followed by Obama worked with CIA to overthrow Trump. Followed by reposts tweet saying Obama is a traitor and that he should be arrested. I mean, we're so used to this stuff, it doesn't even land. Like, if I didn't come across this particular site, I wouldn't have known that the current president put out a statement last night saying the previous president should be arrested. That used to be a big deal, but it no longer even makes the news.
6: Wow, are we Brazil now?
5: Nobody takes it seriously.
6: You know, it's funny. You read that to me, and I thought, oh, wow, what's next?
5: Nobody takes it seriously. He's not going to do anything. He's just on a jag. He saw something about Obama on... Somebody said something about Obama on a cable news show and got him all worked up, I would guess.
6: Wow.
5: 1022 attacks Dominion voting systems for the 2020 election, saying they switched votes. 1022 says Fulton County, Georgia had their 2020 fraud exposed. 1023 accuses Obama of making $120 million from Obamacare.
6: He's actually obsessed with the elections. I thought it was just strategic. No, he's obsessed with it.
5: 1023 cites quack lawyer Sidney Powell on the 2020 election. 1024 posts a fake JFK Jr. account that says Obama wiretapped Trump Tower. 1027 demands Senator Mark Kelly resign. 1029 claims neither Biden nor Harris were in charge of the Biden administration. 1029 attacks Fulton County, Georgia again. 1029 posts Fox News clip of Ro Khanna saying something. 1030 demands Jack Smith be arrested.
6: Wow.
5: 1030 accuses Obama, Clinton, and Comey of treason. 1039 reposts a tweet from a MAGA account saying they have a secret intel proving Clinton and Obama committed crimes. 1039 reposts a MAGA tweet saying Hillary Clinton should be sent to Haiti. Well, that's a good one.
6: Sent to Haiti? Lock her up in Haiti. Lock her up in Haiti.
5: Anyway, it goes on and on with a lot of this sort of stuff.
6: I am no Trump basher. I am no Trump is always right guy. That is not a sign of sound mental health, that list. And keep in mind, how far into the list did you get? A third of the way?
5: Oh, I don't even know if I got
6: a quarter.
5: I don't know.
6: That's not good.
5: Well,
6: it's not normal.
5: I'm not of the camp that mainstream media have been trying to build the narrative since he took office that he's got dementia or he's losing it or whatever. Which is weird. So you ignored the last president who clearly actually had dementia.
6: Yeah.

0: And then, see, you got to, like, go overboard trying to build a case on this guy. I think Trump's always been this person. I think in 1982, if he'd have had the ability to shoot off his mouth 50 times a night on different topics, he would have.
1: Right.
0: I think that's just the way he's built.
1: He would call magazines and newspapers as his own press secretary or whatever, John Miller, and feed the media quotes,
0: 1040 posts a TikTok video of people stealing from a convenience store, followed by 1041 posts a TikTok video of someone stealing a DoorDash order, I guess to show that crime's out of control.
1: Wow.
0: 1041 accuses Obama, Brennan, and Clinton of sedition and treason again, going back to that from a half hour earlier.
1: Wow, a half hour later.
0: 1047 calls Obama the most demonic force in American politics. What was he watching where Barack Obama was the topic? I mean, because that's two presidents ago.
1: He's been weighing in heavily and wildly hypocritically on the redistricting thing.
0: Right, he has. He has been, right.
1: Obama just cannot leave the spotlight. He is so in love with his own influence.
0: Yeah. Yes, Obama said something the other day about the court that was just outrageous from a former president. Of course, nobody
1: it was disgusting.
0: Nobody criticizes that. 1047 posts a tweet from Mike Flynn saying the 2020 election wasn't fair. Oh, my God. 1049 attacks Dominion voting machines again. You got to be kidding. The poor guy, I almost feel bad for him that he lays down for bed at night. You know, he sleeps 3 hours a night. Still thinking about Dominion voting machines from 2020. What a torturous way to live your life.
1: I'm telling you, I'm concerned about his mental health. Are you concerned about your health? Probably not. You're young and hale and hearty, but someday you won't be. We never know when we're going to go. Do you have a will? 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
0: But you never know. 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
0: Final one was at 1:13 a.m. Attacks the New York Times for reporting on the reflecting pool.
1: That is abnormal.
0: Who can stay up that late and work the schedule he's got? Oh, my
1: he's
0: God.
1: He's got to fly halfway around the world to meet Xi Jinping, the most powerful dictator on earth, with enormous, enormous stakes on the table.
0: While running the biggest war in a quarter of a century, at least.
1: Jeez Louise.
0: Isn't that something? Cuckoo. I think that's just the way he's built.
1: Cuckoo. My counter is...
0: Cool. 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
1: The Los Angeles Lakers season just ended. Final score, Thunder 115, Lakers 110. That means that the Oklahoma City Thunders, the defending champions, have now swept the Lakers out of the playoffs. They swept their first round series as well. This was the closest the Lakers got in any game. They were right there, put up a big fight, but in the end, the defending champs just too much.
2: Well, the main topic out of that last night, if you're a sports fan at all, has been, is that the last game LeBron ever plays? All the movie stars showed up, were there in the front row in case it was LeBron's last game. But I read the LA Times piece last night about LeBron needs to go. Clearly an old man, couldn't even win one game. Their best player and the leading scorer in the NBA was out. And they're playing the defending champions who might be the best team in 10 years.
3: Right.
2: So I don't understand that reasoning at all. He is an old man, but
3: yeah.
2: If with Luka, if they had lost to the Thunder, it wouldn't even be that surprising. I don't get it.
3: I remember I used to call sports talk the lowest form of human communication.
2: Above only grunting.
3: Oh, yeah. Barely. Barely. That's clickbait. It's like everything. Everything's clickbait.
2: I've got
3: a hot take that's utterly unsupportable, but then we'll take your calls, outraged calls.
2: You're right. When I saw the LA Times headline of it's time for LeBron to go, I clicked on it because I thought, what? How do you make that argument? He's still playing. Okay. He got me to click on it.
3: Yeah.
2: And that's all they care about.
3: Yeah, yeah. I've gone too far, I think, because New York Times had the 25 greatest American songwriters or something like that.
2: 30 greatest singer-songwriters, yes.
3: It's a rage bait. But, then I thought, I might discover a good songwriter or two. I'll take a look at it. But I refuse to get sucked into the 100 greatest guitar players of all time. How can Hendrix not be blah, blah, blah, blah, blah? No, you're not going to get me. I'm too old and wise.
2: By the way, speaking of sports, kinda, they've released all...

0: the Tiger Woods video from his flipping yet another car. And on one hand, I regularly argue I'm not sure that the public should get to see or hear all this different stuff, especially when it's a misdemeanor. I don't know if this one's going to be a misdemeanor.
1: It's none of your business.
0: This might be. Anywho, it's amazing how he still had the Tiger Woods swagger.
2: Mm-hmm.
0: Standing there next to a flipped car with the cops about to put him in jail again.
2: Right.
0: I would think at some point you'd feel a little diminished and a little humbled, but not Tiger Woods.
2: Right.
0: He still had the, I'm the coolest guy in the freaking world.
2: There's the one shot of him looking really, like, weak and, well, wasted.
0: Yeah, he looks wasted.
2: But that's it. I mean, he looked humbled, but when you see the video, that was just the snapshot that kind of lies. Because, yeah, he absolutely was. What's going on, Phyllis?
0: Yeah.
2: I just had to make a call. Give me a second. I got to make this call.
0: And then he's kneeling.
2: No, I'm not going to give you a second.
0: He's kneeling over on the grass with his big buff body and his hat on backwards and his sunglasses on, looking all cool. Yeah. Dude, you just flipped another car in a residential neighborhood, and you're going to jail again.
2: How do you flip a car in a situation like that?
0: I don't know. I don't know how fast you'd have to be going or what you would do.
2: It's a miracle he hasn't hurt anybody but himself.
0: Yeah, and I hope that gets through to him so he doesn't kill some kid on a bike someday.
2: Yeah.
0: God, that's horrifying.
2: So I've lost track. Is he in Tibet re-embracing his Buddhism or in Switzerland at some alleged detox with beautiful views?
0: He's in Arizona doing the sex rehab. Remember, he did that at one time when he got caught.
2: Sex addict, right?
0: He couldn't stop hitting on the Perkins waitresses.
3: God, Tiger!
2: Yeah, no kidding.
0: He's not an old man either.
2: Oh, no.
0: He's got to come up with a new hobby.
2: Can you get one of those prediction market bets on him having another crack up within like a year or two, because he certainly feels like a crack up to me.
0: He didn't look humbled in that video. He didn't look like a guy who thinks, you know, I need to get my life together. He didn't look like that at all.
2: Yeah, I am now. I'm the greatest golfer of all time, but I'm an F up. I didn't see that in his body language.
0: No.
2: Of course, he was wasted.
0: Hey, I think we're going to talk to Katie, the news lady, who's like hours away from having a baby.
2: Oh, wow.
0: Yeah, stay tuned.
4: Armstrong and Getty.
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What do you get when you have a governor who has no plan? 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Since Governor Dunleavy took office, Alaska has fewer jobs in our state, fewer salmon running in our waters, fewer teachers in our schools, fewer students enrolled at our universities, not to mention fewer state troopers on our roads, a natural gas shortage in the rail belt, and a lower PFD. Jobs, salmon, teachers, troopers, energy, and the PFD have all declined while Governor Dunleavy has been in office. Have you had enough of the Dunleavy decline?

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7: CBS News Brief. President Trump heads to China to meet with President Xi Jinping. CBS's Nancy Cordes says the war with Iran will likely come up.
8: It'll be a topic of conversation. It's obviously something that's very important to the Chinese because they are Iran's biggest customer when it comes to oil.
7: President Trump tells reporters that he's confident the war against Iran will end very soon.
9: We've beaten their militaries very soundly. That's over with. The blockade is very effective. It's been 100% effective. And one way or the other, it's going to work out very well.
7: Jenna Lisa Jones, a Jeffrey Epstein survivor, has given emotional testimony at a hearing in Palm Beach, Florida, before Democrats on the House Oversight Committee. It's part of the investigation into the handling of the Epstein case and document release.
10: If Congress and the Department of Justice truly want to do right by the survivors, the path forward is not complicated. Acknowledge the failures.
7: CBS News Brief. I'm Jennifer Kuiper.
11: The KFUD weather forecast for Anchorage and the Valley. This afternoon, mostly cloudy skies, but most areas are dry. Any shower activity will be isolated, highs around 50. Mostly cloudy tonight, an isolated shower possible, lows near 40. Tomorrow, mostly cloudy, highs in the low 50s. Some in-and-out sun Thursday from clouds, highs in the low 50s. This is KFUD meteorologist Steve Adamson.

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1: So Katie Green does our news and is part of the show every day, and she's having a baby, like, very shortly, and we're about to put her on the air. And I think if we can somehow drag out the conversation.
2: Yes.
1: She'll lose track of time and have the baby on the air.
2: Oh.
1: And I think that would really be good for us. And we could sell sponsorships.
2: Oh, yeah. It'd be a great ratings stunt.
1: This contraction brought to you by Pampers.
2: Wow. Wow. Wow. Can you charge them retroactively for that? Do we have Katie?
1: Yeah.
2: Ladies and gentlemen, the fabulous Katie Green, live from the delivery room, calling in. Hi, Katie.
1: Wow.
3: There would be so many FCC violations if you guys tried to do that stunt. That would not work.
1: You are a dedicated radio professional. Are you actually, you're actually at the hospital in a bed?
3: I am at the hospital in a bed having contractions as we speak.
2: Wow. In the like super nice modern delivery room.

0: room setting or what?
1: Yeah, it's a beautiful room. It's huge. And the bed's actually comfortable, which is odd. And it's been great.
2: And of course, you didn't know this, but we had a radio contest last week where five listeners got to be there. So if you got the listeners there, we're watching you have the baby. But
3: plus,
1: those are the people that keep coming to the
2: yes,
1: door.
2: Those are listeners who won a contest.
3: Plus, when you signed the paperwork to start working with us, you signed away the naming rights to the baby. So please welcome Baby McBabyface.
1: God damn it. It's always the fine print that I don't read.
3: Right. So how you feeling?
1: I feel pretty good. There was a little bit of a starting process to this whole getting induced thing that involved a balloon and not the type that you would see at a party.
3: Hmm.
1: And that was painful. But now that that part's over, we're good. And then in about an hour, they're talking about breaking my water, and then little Jack Joe Mike Michael will be here shortly after that.
3: Wow. In about an hour.
1: Depending on how long it takes from there, but that's apparently when they break that water, that's when it's like go time.
2: Sure. Are you ready to have that baby out of you?
1: Holy hell, am I? over it.
3: You know, Katie, there are a number of steps in the miracle that is having and raising a child where God's plan is so wise. I mean, because childbirth is no walk in the park, and you know that, obviously.
2: I found it fairly easy.
3: Oh, boy. wow, I'd have your head on a swivel walking to your car. All of our women listeners are going to be here to murder you, all the moms anyway. But at the point that you're ready to give birth, you're like, I don't care. Let's get this done. It's like when your kid finally leaves the house, you'd think you'd be heartbroken. But they're so sassy. You're like, yeah, I'm going to cry, but good luck.
1: Right. Yeah. Oh, the amount of people that have told me, you know, really enjoy these last couple of weeks because you're going to miss it. The hell I am.
2: Wow.
1: I've been telling everybody I'm serving him an eviction notice. He's out.
3: Wow.
2: An eviction notice. That's funny. The time is up.
3: Yeah.
1: Yeah.
3: There's a 2-year process for that if you're having a baby in California. So, anyway.
1: Oh, great.
3: Well, you know, we're super crazy excited for you and happy for you and got our fingers crossed and a lot of the folks listening, hopes and prayers and fingers crossed as well.
1: I appreciate you guys very much. And you guys, you'll be on the list of the first to know when he's here. So
2: cool.
1: I'll be texting you guys shortly.
2: Cool.
1: Yeah.
2: We'll announce it on the air then. It's going to happen while we're on the air today. That's crazy.
3: Yeah.
1: Hopefully.
3: Yeah.
1: That's my entire goal is to make sure that it happens while you guys are still on the air.
2: You're trying to back time it to the top of the hour.
3: What a trooper. Oh, my gosh. Hey, give our best to your mom and pop and stay in touch. All right.
1: I absolutely will. Thanks, guys.
3: All right.
4: Okay. Hey, Katie.
3: Good luck.
4: Katie, one big push and just shoot him out.
3: Michael.
1: Thank you, Michael.
4: All right.
1: Spoken like a true doctor who knows what he's doing. Right on.
3: Oh, yeah. He ChatGPT'd her. All right. Thanks, Katie. Wow.
2: I know. Such a big deal.
3: Oh, impossible to summarize.
2: No. There's the life before you had a kid and the life after you had a kid, and they are very different. And not including, and this is the part you just can't possibly know, all the changes that happen in your brain.
3: Mm-hmm.
2: I mean, because of course you can't know. Your brain changes. It literally changes.
3: Neurologically.
2: Your hormones change and your brain changes when you have a baby, when you have a kid. Men and women.
3: Mm-hmm.
2: The responsibility is never. You look at the world differently.
3: Yeah.
2: There's no understanding that unless you've done it.
3: Yeah, the fabulous Caitlin Flanagan, who's, we mentioned, I guess last week, she wrote a great piece for the Free Press, has another piece out. It was for Mother's Day, and she was talking about how, you know, the question of to have a kid or not at all is a thing among young women. And she made the joke that women, young women, are looking at it exactly the way men have been telling women to look at things forever. Logically. And, you know, and the pluses and minuses and blah, blah, blah. And that young women never get the, it is a miracle that will change everything about you in so many good ways. Talk. It's out of fashion. It's just the dollars and cents, convenience, career, vacation will become difficult.
2: Right.
3: I don't get to do things on my schedule anymore. It sounds like a net negative to me.
2: You're right. Nobody talks up the part that most parents talk about being the greatest thing that ever happened in your life.
3: Yeah, why don't you poll, say, 1,000 parents and ask them, if you could go back again, would you undo it?
2: Oh, God.
3: And look at that teeny tiny number. It's like a trial with no defense attorney. All you have is the prosecution of the idea of motherhood. Talking about women now, obviously. But the defense never gets to speak. It's a weird culture. It's partly that our media and so many of our idea shapers are of a monoculture.
2: I can't believe she called in while we're on the air.
3: I know.
2: Hours before she's going to have a baby.
3: I know.
2: Like maybe an hour before she's going to have a baby.
3: Yeah, we didn't ask her to.
2: No.
3: Yeah. Yeah.
2: Make it clear, we did not demand that she call in.
3: Oh, my God, no.
2: An hour before she's having a baby.
3: No. Wow.
2: Very exciting.
3: You'd hate to get scammed out of your baby. And that's why Incognia is so important. Yeah, I didn't have anything better. Your personal information is valuable to scammers, far more accessible than you realize. 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
2: Yep, we all know our data's floating around out there, our address, our phone numbers, and all the different stuff. 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
2: How long have the really good painkillers for having a baby been around?
3: Like epidurals and that sort of thing?
2: Yeah.
3: I don't know. That's a great question.
2: But not that long.
3: Yeah, yeah. When was the transition from perfectly sterile, brightly lit operating room with gowns and masks and doctors barking orders and the husband that get the hell out of here? You can't be with it. You sit in the waiting room. When did that transition to the birthing rooms where, you know, you shouldn't be filthy, but...
2: In the 90s?
3: I don't know.
2: Was it earlier than that?
3: I don't know. Well,
2: when did they stop? I talked about this list. This one horrifies me for whatever reason. Because it happened to me. But the whole whisking the baby away from mom.
3: Yeah.
2: When did they stop doing that? Here's your baby. Everything that, you know, intuitively about nature would be mom is going to stay with the baby. I'm sure that's the way it's been for a million years. But we're going to take your baby away and go put it in a room full of screaming babies with bright lights.
3: Right. Yeah.
2: What the hell? Whose idea was that, and how did it last so long? But when did that change? Because they would never do that now.
3: No, no. As I've made the point before, America fell in love with science in the 20th century and got way carried away.
2: That's what people should think about when you say trust the science.
3: Oh, yeah.
2: Trust the science. You used to grab a newborn and take it away from their mom.
3: Right.
2: Now we've decided, like, the best thing you could possibly do in their entire lives is hand it to mom and have it being laying on mom's chest.
3: Trust the nature. Yeah. Kate, our oldest, was born in 1992, and we had the comfortable, nice birthing room. We're quite pleased with that. And she actually had some significant complications during the birth. The minute they determined she was fine, yeah, she was with mom.
2: Did you ever consider doing the hot tub birth?
3: No.
2: You have the baby in the hot tub?
3: No, I don't really love hot tubs at all, and neither does Judy. So she likes them more than I do.
2: We have some friends that did the home hot tub birth.
3: Really?
2: Yeah, it seemed to be fun.
3: Is the kid underwater?
2: It's a water birth. They call it a water birth.
3: Yeah. Why?
2: It's more natural because that's the way we designed it.
3: Do you have gills, ma'am? The answer is no. Give birth in the air.
2: I think it's
3: not in the air, but in air.
2: I think it's just hot tubs feel good, so.
3: Yeah, well, there's nothing wrong with that. I get lightheaded in hot tubs if they're over, you know, like a certain temperature. Then I'm afraid I'm going to slip under and drown like Chandler from Friends. From lightheadedness.
2: We start with Katie there in the birthing room, and we end with, don't want to drown like Chandler in a hot tub.
3: Right? Right? That's an embarrassing obit. You don't want to die a caveman death, but you don't want to die a Hollywood drug addict death either.
2: No, you don't. Okay, as soon as Katie has her baby, she will be calling us back. And
3: I doubt it.
2: You don't think?
3: She will never hear from her again.
2: All right. Okay, we got more on the way. Stay here.
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1: It's the call of the wild. Or maybe just the call of nature. But crowds,
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1: Megan Fox is the senior animal keeper. Now in her troop, five new infant great apes.
4: Some of these moms I've known for 30 years. To see them with their babies is just very special.
2: Look at the baby!
1: The zoo is now home to a baby gorilla, a baby orangutan, and three baby chimpanzees, all born in less than 5 months, all endangered species.
5: First of all, you can't be named Megan Fox and be a zookeeper. You got to change your name. You're probably born with that name, but there are famous sex bots with that name. Also, she had vocal fry. What a zookeeper has... the monkey was so amazing.
6: Time to feed the monkeys.
5: How LA is that? Even to work at the LA Zoo, you have to have vocal fry.
7: You've got to be world-weary, cynical. You have to have ennui about your apes. Yeah, well, it's fun, baby. Baby beasts. People love baby beasts. People love babies in general.
5: That's why we paired that with Katie's announcement that she's having a baby any moment. Speaking of cynical, Jon Stewart, pretty cynical about the coverage of the freaking hantavirus. Maybe we'll play a little bit from The Daily Show in hour three.
7: Yeah, yeah, indeed. A couple of international flavored stories. First of all, Wall Street Journal with a piece about this ex-convict who was conscripted into the Russian forces, or he might have volunteered, I don't know, in the that recruiting drive where if you did something completely heinous but you're willing to go serve as machine gun fodder in Ukraine, we'll let you loose. But so he got conscripted into the army one way or another. He got half blowed up. He's missing part of his right arm, has two titanium plates in his head. And as they say, he might not seem like the best soldier to put in the vanguard of a military offensive. But for quite a few days last year, he was at the tip of Russia's spear, trying to pierce Ukraine's defenses in the kind of infantry assault that's yielding meager gains and heavy losses for Russian troops. And they describe his mission, which was just spending human lives like I don't know what. Just horrific. Just a terrible strategy, incredibly costly, to gain practically nothing, but they did it over and over and over again. And they make the point that this guy's short stint last year in the vanguard of Russia's army offers a glimpse of the tactics Russia is employing to eke out battlefield advances in Ukraine. And it's just incredibly expensive and futile.
5: Yeah, so part of our problem in trying to exert deterrence around the world is we don't want to lose any soldiers, which is, you know, obviously good on one hand. My brother was in the military in war zones for a very long time. But, you know, you can't win battles without some willingness to risk lives.
7: Sure.
5: But, man, if we lost 100 guys like this weekend in Iran, it would be the biggest story in America.
7: Mm-hmm.
5: Russia is losing 20 to 30,000 guys killed or wounded every month. 20 to 30,000 a month.
7: Wow.
5: And have been for years.
7: So they mentioned Putin at the Red Square military parade the other day, the Victory Day parade. He reiterated his commitment to a Russian victory, but also suggested the war was drawing to a close. And there are signs that his army's methods are losing even their limited effectiveness. Losses are so heavy that this fella who we're talking about, a former heroin addict who was jailed on drug charges after his previous frontline stint and injury, rejoined the army in return for freedom after 6 months' service. He said he and many in the Russian army think the war is a deliberate campaign to purge society of those on the lowest rungs, culling the downtrodden, the homeless, and the prison populations.
5: Wow.
7: 'Cause they can't figure out why you would spend the lives on so little gain, unless that's the point. Not a bug, it's features, they say. And Ukrainian soldiers are baffled by the number of Russians pressing forward under fire. It's like shooting sitting ducks.
5: God, that's brutal.
7: Can you imagine? The Ukrainians are saying, what are they doing? We're just going to kill those guys. Here they come again.
5: Yeah.
7: I guess we'll kill them.
5: That wow. is so brutal.
7: Yeah, it is.
5: That is the history of Russian wars, though. They've won a lot of wars or a lot of battles that way.
7: You want something a little more life-affirming? How much do I love this story? The world's most surprising capitalist makeover is underway in Sweden.
5: I read about that.
7: Shaking up the cradle to grave, huge government, huge spending, huge tax system, embracing individual initiative, capitalism, free enterprise.
5: Lower taxes.
7: Yeah.
5: Finally, the country that the Bernie Sanderses of the world have been throwing at you your whole life works in Sweden, a tiny little monochromatic country.
7: Right.
5: And it only works for a while is the thing with socialism. Socialism does work really cool for a little while. Problem is it doesn't have legs.
7: Yep, yep. Today, nearly half of primary health care clinics are privately owned. One in three public high schools is privately run, up from 20% in 2011. School operators are listed on the stock exchange. And they make the point that Sweden's experience has lessons good and bad for other rich countries, including the U.S., where Zoran Mamdani is trying to turn New York into Sweden. And the capitalist makeover has allowed Sweden to do what few industrialized countries have managed in recent years, hell ever, shrink the size of the state. It's enabled the government to sharply lower taxes, and economists say has sparked a surge in entrepreneurship and economic growth. Wow, the free market's better than government control. Damn, I wish we'd known that.
5: I wonder how that happened. I mean, how did the laying around retiring at 50 crowd decide they're willing to embrace the free market, which is not as comfortable?
7: We could dig into this more. There's quite a bit to be said, but their total social spending has fallen to 24% of their gross domestic product, which is similar to us. We spend about 24% of our GDP on social programs. We borrow a lot of it and make our kids pay it off later or inflate away the debt. But that's well below 24%, well below the over 30% for countries like France and Italy.
5: We got this text before we take a break. If Katie has her baby before the end of the show, I'll eat my husband's truck. A reference to a bet I made years ago. My labor was 26 hours, but prayers for all the details for her to hope it goes great.
7: Yeah.
5: 26-hour labor.
7: That was like Judy. Oh, it was not good.
5: That's a long time.
7: Yeah.
5: All right, we got more to come. Hope you can stick around. If you miss it, get the podcast, Armstrong and Getty On Demand.
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14: I'm Jennifer Kuiper. President Trump heads to Beijing to meet with his Chinese counterpart, saying that they're going to have a long talk about the war with Iran, among other things. CBS's Anna Korin is already there.
15: When President Trump lands in Beijing for this year's most consequential summit, he'll face a very different environment to when he last visited in 2017, with Iran at the top of the list. Trump had postponed the trip back in March, expecting the conflict to be over by the time he met with President Xi. Instead, it's following him to China.
14: Before leaving for China, President Trump is asked by a reporter that when negotiating with Iran, to what extent are American financial situations motivating?
16: Not even a little bit. The only thing that matters when I'm talking about Iran, they can't have a nuclear weapon. I don't think about American financial situation. I don't think about anybody. I think about one thing. You cannot let Iran have a nuclear weapon. That's all.
14: President Trump adds, quote, every American understands. Data from the Labor Department shows inflation climbed 3.8% last month, the highest seen.